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1: 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Literally, it could just be uploaded to a website. But no. We get a couple of games trickling out. We get a couple of the international games and the full slate of international games. And then another couple games, and then finally on schedule release day, we get every team's schedule that is out officially. And everybody starts win-loss in it and look at it. Like, what do you look at when you get your team's schedule? Do you look for primetime games? Do you look for international games? Do you look for cold weather games? Do you look for a game that you can go to on the road? Like, what's the road game you're going to go to this year? What is it you look for when your team's schedule comes out? 310-840-4910. Because there's a lot to digest when your team's schedule comes out. And if you're looking at it right now, it's so hard to measure this, but they do it every year. The team with the, air quotes, easiest schedule based on what happened last year and the projected win totals for all these teams. The team with the easiest schedule this year is the Cleveland Browns. And doesn't that feel like a waste? You know, like you don't expect the Browns to be very good this year. The Deshaun Watson, Shedeur Sanders, Dylan Gabriel, and whatever, Taylor Hill. Like that team's such a mess. And you say they have I don't know what their projected win total is. Will, if you can find the over-under at DraftKings or whatever, MGM, for the Browns. But to give that team the easiest schedule, that just seems like such a waste. They go to Jacksonville and Tampa to open the season. Those are tough. Carolina's tough. But then Pittsburgh, the Jets, Baltimore's hard. But at Tennessee, at Pittsburgh, New Orleans, Houston. I'll tell you what. When you look at all of these schedules, it doesn't matter if you're a fan of the Browns or you're a fan of the Bears or you're a fan of the Packers or you're a fan of the Panthers. All these schedules are hard. Nobody has 16 cakewalks, 17 cakewalks. They're all very, very difficult. And they have difficult stretches.
2: Five and a half.
1: 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I look at their schedule.
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1: Proven that he can stay healthy. The over-under right now on the Cincinnati Bengals, 9.5 wins, which is a pretty common number for a lot of these teams. 9.5 wins is a very common over-under if you're a bettor.

0: But the Bengals have the fourth easiest schedule in the National Football League. I feel like I can find 10 wins with the Dolphins on there and the Titans on there and the Saints are on there, the Colts again. Like, I feel like I could find 10 wins. And I don't know if anybody else feels this way. But am I going to buy into the Burrow hype? Am I going to buy into Joe Burrow staying healthy? They make the big move for Dexter Lawrence. They've got Ja'Marr Chase, and they got T. Higgins, and they got Chase Brown. You know Burrow, when he's healthy, is good. Throws just makes every throw. Old generic term. He can make every throw. Every quarterback can make every throw. But am I going to buy into the Cincinnati Bengals? Am I going to be that sucker? Because I just feel like the second I put money on him, Joe Burrow is going to sprain an ankle or lose his thumb again or get hurt. But they have the fourth easiest schedule and a 9.5 win total. Like, that feels like a good recipe to throw some coin
1: on. I'm
0: that
1: sucker.
0: What's that?
1: I'm that sucker.
0: Are
1: you in on the Bengals, man? Oh, yeah. I think they're a fringe Super Bowl contender.
0: You know, remember last year when Burrow was out, and who did they have as the backup that was playing last year? They're like, this guy's going to be good. He can play. He's fine. Who was the quarterback for the Bengals last year? Jake Browning.
1: I got to look it up.
0: Jake
1: Browning. Browning.
0: And so many people were like, if Browning...
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0: Free agent quarterback today, Aaron Rodgers with the big contract. 1 year deal. Aaron Rodgers will be at OTAs coming up on Monday when they start in Pittsburgh. Like, that's a really winnable division. It really is. It would be cool, though, if we did get Lamar and Burrow and Mahomes and Allen and then Herbert and Lawrence or whatever. Like, that would be great to get six great quarterbacks. And I'm sorry, Denver fan, Bo Nix, yeah, whatever. It would be great to get the seven best quarterbacks in the AFC in the playoffs. With all due respect to Drake May and Bo Nix, you know what I mean? Like, that would be really great. But then can Burrow get to the next level? But the schedules come out. I've not win-lost the Packers schedule. I think it's probably like 15, 16, maybe 17 wins for Green Bay. Probably without really going over every single game. I think my Packers have a good shot to go undefeated. Probably going to happen. Let's see.
1: Geez.
0: I don't know about that. I do find it interesting. And by interesting, I mean I don't like it. That week one is Seahawks and Patriots. I know some people really do like that. I don't. You know why? Because I just saw it. And it wasn't very good the last time I saw it. It was not a very good Super Bowl. I did hear an interview that Kirk Morrison did with the VP of broadcast planning and scheduling for the National Football League. His name is Mike North. And this is why they have been working on the schedule since last season ended. They are just piecing it all together. This is why we get Seahawks, Patriots, week one.
6: Yeah, look, those are two teams that played in the Super Bowl. They're obviously good teams. They've earned it. I recognize the off-field drama, but we're focused on the field. And you think about a Super Bowl rematch, you know, remember last year that Philly-KC Super Bowl rematch? I think it was in week two.
7: Right.
6: And it did like 32 million viewers on a Sunday afternoon on Fox. Like, a Super Bowl rematch in the first couple of weeks is a Super Bowl rematch.
7: Correct.
6: Once you get to like week six, seven, eight, nobody's looking back at February. Everybody's looking forward to, you know, this February. So if you're going to take advantage of the fact that it's a Super Bowl rematch, it's got to be kind of early. And look, there were other good options. The Giants would have worked. Chicago would have worked. Kansas City would have been interesting if we knew for certain Mahomes was coming back. Right. There were plenty of good options, but no hesitation to pick up with a Super Bowl rematch. It's a game that's going to mean a lot in week one and probably never more so than in week one.
0: All right, we'll put a pin in the Mahomes and...
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0: And Mike Vrabel. Even non-football fans are paying attention to the Mike Vrabel story this offseason. Even non-football fans know that something weird has been going on between Mike Vrabel and Diana Russini. Whether they want to know it or not, that's the reason you're getting Seattle and New England week one. Because the non-football fan, it's like when the Chiefs are on. Why do you think Chiefs games get great ratings? Taylor Swift. Yeah, Patrick Mahomes is great. Andy Reid's great. Travis Kelce's great, or was. Whoever they're playing, got good players. But the Taylor Swift audience, the Swifties that are watching for the 13 seconds that drive people just nuts. I can't watch football. That guy. The Swifties watch, and she's the most popular human on earth. Okay? And if you can get an extra 5 million, it's a low number. If you can get an extra 5 million people to tune in for a Chiefs game because they might see her having a drink with Caitlin Clark or whatever's going on in the box, that's the reason. And that's the same reason we get New England playing week one. We always get the Super Bowl champ, and I love that. But I don't want to see the rematch. Because I know it wasn't very good before. It wasn't good. The last football game I saw in the NFL, it wasn't a very good game. But the Vrabel-Russini story will bring in the casual. All right? That's the real reason for it. What's the number one reason? I'm sorry. What's the number one thing you look at when your NFL team gets the schedule? What do you look for? Primetime games? Holiday games? Cold weather games? A game close to you? Maybe a road trip you want to take? 310-840-4910. 310-840-4910. And coming up, I'm going to save five NFL fan bases some big time money. I'm going to save you some coin, okay? Now that the schedules are out, I'll help you with that. Coming up on the other side, you're on Westwood One Sports.
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20: The U.S. Treasury quietly released its official financial report for 2025. It appears by its own numbers, the U.S. government seems insolvent. It's reported that the Treasury shows about $6 trillion in assets and over $47 trillion in liabilities. Add it all up, and it looks like the U.S. owes more than $130 trillion it doesn't have.
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0: It's Westwood One Sports Night with Mike Wickett.
1: So there's some weird stuff going on in sports today. Congratulations to Napoleon Solo. That was the winner of the Preakness. The horse that won the Kentucky Derby did not race, and that's happening more and more, which kind of sucks, because if you're a

a little Saturday, and you have to open up with a little bit of Loonies. Oh, it's going to be a fun one. Your boy Johnny Ballgame sitting in. Appreciate you guys for having me. Going to be a fun 1-310-840-4910. My man Will Dalton producing. Oh, Slick Willie Dalton. You guys, one. Never underestimate your opponent. Expect the unexpected.

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0: Back to the phone calls. Man, I had a great talk with this dude a couple of weeks ago. He's in Detroit. His name is Super Reside, and he had a really good call a couple weeks ago. Put him on. Super Reside in Detroit. Welcome. You're with Johnny Ballgame. What you got for us, bud?
1: What's good, Johnny Ballgame, a.k.a. Johnny Big Game Day. I remixed that for you. See how I did that? Now, if you use that, I'm going to charge you for that because I got a copyright. Joking. Okay, my friend. I am the inner city sports analyst, and this is the Super Perspective. So now we're talking about the quarterbackers, which would be the best matchups and things of that nature for the history books, for the NFL, for all the kids and all the college kids and everybody inspiring to be a quarterbacker. It would be Lamar Jackson getting over that hill, getting over that hump, and defeating who? Defeating Patrick Holmes, finally defeating him. So I think that'd be the ideal. I do believe that's what you were saying, correct? You were saying what is the best scenario?
0: I was saying, yeah, just like whatever we get, we're going to get a hell of a story, right? If it is Mahomes grabbing his heavyweight title back saying, dude, I never should have lost this. Or like you're saying, I would love to see Lamar break through, win a couple of playoff games, get some momentum going. Because think of it, like you said, yeah, he beats Mahomes in a playoff game. That would be terrific for anybody but Chiefs fans probably. But then, does he beat Burrow? Does he beat Allen? Does he get Bo Nix, Drake May? There's so many other guys. You know, whoever does get through to the Super Bowl at 61 for the AFC, they're going to earn that big time.
1: Well, I will say this. His receiving core needs to be revamped and stacked. I said that previously to a bunch of guys on the radio, and they, oh, no. Zay Flowers and likely they're just good. They're enough. I said, no, they're not. And it's proof. They need two veteran guys, two great superstars, potential superstars, but their receiving corps is suffering. And then, of course, I guess Mark Henry is going to need that ultimate backup guy. But, we'll see how it goes. But I think he can get over that hump, and he can defeat Patrick Mahomes. He doesn't have a small window, but he has somewhat of a time frame. But I do believe if he doesn't make it happen this year with the Ravens, he's going to leave. But let me ask you something else. Another great scenario. What do you think about this one? Colin Kaepernick making a comeback and getting a tryout. Look.
0: He's 37. He's almost 40. He hasn't played since 2016. He hasn't taken a snap in the league for 10 years.
1: He's 30, not 60. So let me ask you this. If you're an owner.
0: He's not 30.
1: He's 30-something.
0: If I'm an owner of a team, thank you for the call. If I'm an owner for a team, no. I'm not in the Colin Kaepernick business, and that doesn't have anything to do with politics. It has everything to do with him not taking a snap in this league since the 2016 Chip Kelly San Francisco 49ers that I'm sure everybody remembers. That's the last time he took a snap, guys. How do you even know he's working out? He probably isn't, and I'm sorry I spent that much time on that. Let's get to Atlanta, ATL, Israel. What do you have, Israel? Bring it. Bring it quick.
2: I tell you what I have, Johnny Ballgame, man. I'm connected with your spirit. I really, really appreciate it. As a person who was born, maybe a half hour from Staples Center, let me tell you, my son, both my kids were born in Providence, and the oldest one is 30, so you know I hate it. But I want to say something, man. That's also sports, you know. I heard Mr. Positive on earlier talking to you. And what you guys do, you know, my dad is a football coach. I grew up in sports. It's really tight-knit community. And he's one of the people that, even a couple of years ago, like, helped me come out of my shell when I had a lot of problems. And listening to you, I really hope you get your own show. And I've been praying for Mr. Positive's mom. And I love the fact that you let him talk. And I love the fact that your initials are JB, because my daddy's initials are JB. My initials are JB. And your boy Alex, he's going to be something.
0: Yes.
2: Your boy Alex is real good on the board, man. Yeah.
0: Thank you for the call, man. Yeah, I'm fired up. You know, I'll tell you a little bit more if you guys even care about myself. Like, if Lionel Richie, if you're listening, we're going all night long, yo, in honor of you. Give us a quick one. Yeah, hiring coaches. Who's good at it and who isn't? Is your GM good at hiring a coach or do they suck at it? We're all over tonight. Yes, Tupac Saturday. I'm Johnny Ballgame. Westwood One Sports Night continues.
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10: from the Logan AC and Heat Services Weather Center.
11: I'm meteorologist Mike Joyce on 97.1 The Fan. Overnight, rain and thunder becoming more isolated, but we stay warm with lows in the low 60s. For Sunday, mostly sunny, but a couple of isolated showers are possible with highs in the mid 80s. And then on Monday, the first 90-degree day of the year, it'll be hot and sunny. I'm meteorologist Mike Joyce on 97.1 The Fan.
12: Yeah, it's a Tupac Saturday night on Westwood One Sports Night. God, we got a game 7 tomorrow, or today, for that matter. Cleveland at Detroit. Are you going like old school game 7 thoughts where like 75% of the time the home team wins and it's in many cases kind of an easy peasy? Or do you think they're going to get pushed by Cleveland? Who you got on that game 7? We'll talk about that as we keep going on strong on Westwood One Sports Night as well. 310-840-4910. My producer, our producer, Will Dalton, Mr. Baseball Guy. Loves baseball. He's from the Carolinas, so he loves his baseball out there. Played a little college ball, he did. Dalton, are you into the Savannah banana thing at all? The craze of banana ball? You in?
9: I haven't really gotten into it. I haven't explored it. I'm not anti-banana ball. I don't know. I haven't taken the time to dive into it. But I mean, I know they're popping. I know they're popular. People love it.
12: How about this? Could I sell you on something? And I think we're going to get this 100% because I think it would be better, or I think it could be different. And sometimes different isn't necessarily better, but you can sell it. And my gosh, we love football in this country, and it's not even close what the most popular sport is. It's ridiculous. But how about banana football? Like, I'm seriously, they would pack that place. I'm talking flea flickers. I'm talking double reverses. I'm talking the most badass trick plays you'll ever see. I'm talking, you know, deep balls, well, everything. Like all the cool elements of football. I can imagine the uniforms if they did make it like the bananas, or if it's going to be another company, that type of deal. But banana football, I mean, I can see it now. I mean, I almost have this element, this circus McGurkus, but dude, you wouldn't see a lot of, you know, draw plays. You wouldn't see a lot of power running, but the talent is out there. You could find the football players at a very high level like they do for banana ball. And obviously you put in all the circus stuff. I could see it right now. You guys, end zone celebrations would be insane in banana football. Anytime there's a score, they would break out into like cabaret or something. Seriously. I mean, they do that with baseball. In baseball, you're not supposed to celebrate, right? They don't do any of that. Football, all the celebrations, the end zone celebrations, the end zone dances, the spiking of the ball. You would just take banana ball and apply it with football. 310-840-4910. Would you be more interested in that than banana baseball? Banana ball. I can't imagine. I don't get the banana ball. And that's okay. I don't have to. It's successful. It's badass. It works. And you know what? It's crazy. But they outdraw Major League Baseball. And it's a circus McGurkus of baseball. And the people love it. Okay, it works, but I don't love it. I wouldn't watch a game on television. I'd probably go to the event, but I wouldn't watch a game, I don't think. Banana ball. But football, I would be intrigued as all hell. You know, and look at all the stadiums. They're selling out these stadiums for baseball. Would football catch on more? I mean, you don't really have to do much to think football's going to beat baseball, I don't know, just about anything as far as fans go. Are you buying this at all, Roadhouse Dalton? Banana ball,
9: yeah,
12: football would work?
9: I could see it because, I mean, one of the things they do with banana ball is they'll bring, like, legends out, like OG, like Shane Victorino is out there, Ryan Howard was out there one, like they bring legends out every time. So imagine, like, I don't know, Randy Moss coming out, OBJ coming out, Chad Ochocinco, get Tom Brady out there to throw it around. Like, you could get some legendary players out there that could add to it. Now the physicality might be a problem for some of those OG guys, maybe. So you might have to work around that and figure it out. But I think it could work. I really do.
12: The physicality is where I am too. Like, how physical would be banana football be? Like, could you have the bone crushing hits? I mean, you can't have targeting and that crap. I totally get that. But could you be like, could quarterbacks of the banana ball league, could they be a little more under fire of getting hit rather than the NFL when you touch them here and there is going to draw the flag? I mean, it would be interesting. I mean, banana ball for football, the referees would be all over the place too. It's almost like a WWE spin, right? It's a show. It's an act. It's theater. but they use sports to present it. They know, essentially, I mean, they don't know the outcome of the game, but they know their routines. They know at the, you know, mark of the third inning, they're going to do this dance. They know at the top of the fifth, they stop the game and they bring out the water hose and they squirt people in the stands. Like, they have that all mapped out, just like we do on this show. But I think for football, it's just, I don't know. You guys, I want to know. 310-840-4910. Would you be more interested in banana football? Savannah Bananas, I'm sure there's a ton of you guys listening right now going, dude, I've went. It was awesome. We're going to go next time. I mean, they massively sell out. Like, it's not even close. You know, it doesn't even matter the venue. They just sell the hell out wherever they go. I don't know. I think a football spin would be badass. 310-840-4910. We're going to Wisconsin. Nathan in Wisconsin, you're first up. What's you got? What you got, Nathan? Bring it.
13: Hey, yeah, I mean, I don't know how good banana ball football would be. I mean, I think part of the thing with football with the NFL and college is that it's more of like a serious thing. I think with baseball, it presents a better opportunity because it's, you know, a lot of people don't really like baseball. It's going to the park day, so you might as well make it a big circus, you know.
12: I mean, like, you make a good point there.
13: Yeah, I don't know. I mean, it'd be fun to see, but I don't know, but I don't know, I think the Pistons will take care of business. But, yeah, I don't know. As far as the NBA goes, I think it's OKC versus Spurs is going to be the one thing that decides the finals. Or I think that winner's going to win. So,
12: appreciate the call, Nathan, in Wisconsin. I just, like, how many games are you guys giving the Spurs? And is there anybody actually out there that's saying they're going to beat OKC four times and you have the Spurs winning the series? I think the only team that beats OKC is OKC. And I asked this question last week on my Sunday night time slot, which is my usual Westwood One time slot. I said, what's the percentage that they're the first team to ever go 16-0? Sweep through the playoffs. They're halfway there. Now, I don't think they're going to sweep San Antonio. I don't. But I'm not going to wake up surprised like my face is sewed to the carpet if they're not. I'm not going to be shocked. What I see with OKC, defensively, they put that offense in an uphill swim like the whole game. And you're swimming uphill. At some point, dude, you're going to give. And at some point, those teams give against OKC. And then OKC just does what they do. They go on this run. It's one big fast break. They don't kill you with threes. They kill you with twos and free throws and defense. And they murder face you. Murder face you. I think there's a pretty good shot. I don't think, I mean, I'll give the Spurs one. Maybe I could listen to two. Maybe. What's a good CFP? 12, 16, 24? Phone lines open. 310-840-4910. I'm Johnny Ballgame. It's Westwood One Sports Night, guys. 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

0: I'm going to go to Baltimore. We have a ton of calls from Baltimore. You guys represent Rodney. I don't know where we're going, man. Rodney, you're up on Westwood One. What you got, man?
1: Good morning. Ding, ding. School's in session. I've been listening to you all talk about the best two players in the NBA and said Shaq and Kobe. Well, where I'm from in Baltimore, it takes five people. And I understand your topic, but none of them could ever approach eight titles in a row. And we're talking about Bill Russell. They won eight titles in a row. I think they played for like 10 in a decade. I watched that. I'm showing my vintage.
0: Nice, man. You saw those games?
1: Bill Russell with everybody. Yes, sir. Yes, sir.
0: Hell yeah.
1: I started watching the NBA in 62, and I got sick of them kicking Wilt Chamberlain's butt, and he was the best center. So you could take Bill Russell and any of his teammates during that eight-year run where they won championships 8 years in a row. Nobody has done that yet. They won't approach that. We keep forgetting that we're standing on the ancestors' shoulders. Somebody did it before all of them. Show me eight titles, and I'll be happy. And Tupac Day in Baltimore was horrible. It was the worst exploitation I've ever seen in my life.
0: That's sad you say that. Okay, I'll have to do some...
1: Yeah.
0: I'll do some research on that one. Tupac Day in Baltimore wasn't a fun episode, huh?
1: They gave away 20,000 bobbleheads in less than a half hour. No way. They were giving them to people that were bringing children in for free, because if you buy one ticket, you can bring two children in for free. So you got
0: I'd pay
1: people that didn't pay, all the concession people that worked there, they had them. The policemen had them. The security guards had them. The people that paid, no. Children that didn't even know who Tupac was. Nine people had nine bobbleheads. Children don't know who Tupac were. And online, the next day, they were getting $2,000 a piece. I got none.
0: Dang. Thank you for the call. Here's my only pushback on Bill Russell and the eight titles. There was only eight teams in the NBA for like half of his titles. I know I'm going to be that guy, but it's an eight-team league. I won't even play in a fantasy league that has eight teams. It's not enough. And I love the NBA, and Bill Russell is probably responsible, guys, for Wilt, for Kareem, for Jordan, Bird. I get it. It's like the Beatles are probably responsible for Tupac. It all stems. I get it, dude. But the league was so different, and it felt like Red and Bill and that lineup, they were so far ahead of everybody else. Eight titles in a row is eight titles in a row. Eight titles for in an eight-team league. 310-840-4910 to Ontario, Canada. Ryan, make it quick, brother. You got the line. Go for it, buddy.
2: Hello, thanks, Johnny Ballgame, for taking my call. Mr. Positive, from my family to yours. Thinking about you and just as family. It's more than sports. So, yeah. That's how I raise my kids, so. I'll keep it quick. And
0: is that all you wanted? Or you want to?
2: Yeah, you also
0: appreciate the call. All right. Ryan, call back if that was kind of confusing, but Mr. Positive appreciates it. And cool little Westwood One Nation there, rallying around someone who has an ill mother right now in Mr. Positive. 310-840-4910. You know why Fernando Mendoza didn't get a primetime standalone game? It's the Raiders, man, and I say that in a good way. Like, I guarantee you, even when the Cowboys were Jimmy Johnson 1-15, 1989 bad, I bet they had a national game. I know they did, because I think they beat the Washington team on Sunday Night Football that year. I think that was their only win. I'm sorry I even remember that. 310-840-4910. I'll tell you, though, when we come back. Dalton, stay there. Westwood One Sports. I'm Johnny Ballgame. Download the Westwood One Sports app, guys.
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13: I'm meteorologist Mike Joyce on 97.1 The Fan. Overnight, rain and thunder becoming more isolated, but we stay warm with lows in the low 60s. For Sunday, mostly sunny, but a couple of isolated showers are possible with highs in the mid 80s. And then on Monday, the first 90 degree day of the year, it'll be hot and sunny. I'm meteorologist Mike Joyce on 97.1 The Fan.
14: spitting into this microphone Sunday night. It's my usual shift on Westwood One, filling in for John Lund. I'm Johnny Bowl Game. Appreciate you guys. We're going to start in the Bronx. Our boy Carter on hold, waiting patiently. And, you know, if we're going to go to the Bronx, I need like a Bronx attitude. I need a Bronx voice. I want a Bronx accent. I want a Bronx knowledgeable sports fan. Carter, are you that?
15: Bada bing, bada boom. It's your boy Carter with the truth and the most Bronx swagger that's ever swaggered on the airwaves. So, yes, sir, Mr. Johnny Bing Bong, I got what you need.
14: What you got then? Bring it, Carter, in the Bronx for your old boy Johnny Ding Dong here.
15: Johnny Bing Bong. Johnny Bing Bong. Hey, I was just sitting here sucking on my Slim Jim and was listening to the show. And I heard something that you said about the NBA regular season, how it broke in beyond repair. Foobar, if you will. And I was sitting there thinking, man, how do we fix it? And this idea comes from our tea and crumpet eating friends across the pond. What if the NBA adopted a relegation style system where, like, the last place teams from each conference at the end of the year, when the regular playoffs are going on, we have a loser's bracket, a bracket of shame, if you will. And the losing last place team, they get relegated to the G League. Now, I know there will be lots of, you know, things to fix, a little bada bing, a little bada boom, but, like, how could we make that work? It's interesting, right? Or am I just crazy sucking on my Slim Jim like a madman?
14: Yeah, I mean, I can see it now. The Utah Jazz against the Sioux Falls Skyforce tonight. Like, nah, I don't know. I mean, thank you for the call, Carter, in the Bronx, but I guess it's as good as mine. I mean, how can you make the NBA regular season not suck? I don't know. They've tried so many things. The in-season tournament. I'm sorry. I can't get past the floors on that. Seriously. I think it's cheesy McGillicuddy with the floor design. It tells me it's like a Circus McGurkus thing. I'm not in. It gives me a headache. So that I don't think has been a massive thing. Like, you ask me, your team wins NBA Cup. Like, okay, can I go now? Like, what's next? Like, I don't care yet. Make that happen. And I don't know, the penalty system. Sure. The relegation owners aren't going to agree with that, but I know it's sports radio. We're talking. Guess is as good as mine. 310-840-4910. I don't know. I think it might be too far gone, guys. I don't know. And I trust me, I want the NBA to expand desperately. The worst moment of my life as a sports fan was the Seattle Supersonics moving to Oklahoma City. I was raised in Seattle, grew up there in the 80s and 90s, went to the Kingdome all the time, grew up 10 minutes from the Kingdome. I saw Griffey. I saw really bad Seahawks for many years. I saw Gary Payton throwing half-court alley-oop passes to the Rain Man. I saw it all. So I desperately want a team back in Seattle. They got a beautiful arena where the Kraken play. It's time. But at the same time, the NBA doesn't need more teams, dude. They already got a third of the league that is trying to manipulate its system. Like, we got dudes in the NBA. We got teams in the NBA that don't try. Like, I don't know what the hell we do with that. How do you make them? And now we're going to have two more teams? Again, like, I want it to happen. I need an NBA team again, dude. That sports town. It's a kick-ass sports town. I've always said Seattle is a fair-weather sports town. It is. But it's a badass fair-weather sports town. When the teams are good, it is a lot of fun. When they're not, no. It's just, it's not one of those towns. It's fair weather, but it's cool. But the NBA does not need to expand, dude. I don't think they need 32 teams. But again, I hope they'd go in that direction. I wanted to get back to something a little earlier we talked about, and this was with the back to the NFL. If you just know me, Johnny Ballgame, and you haven't heard me a lot, I'm all about the league, man. Our shows, my shows, what we do, like, it's all a lot NFL. And you were talking about Bears fan was nervous about their schedule. And I am typically not a strength of schedule is a big thing because this is the NFL. Dude, there's going to be five teams that we think will suck that are going to be really good. And there's going to be five teams that we think are going to be really good that won't. So strength of schedule, to me, I don't pay much attention to it. This year, the Bears have the number one opponent win percentage from last year, which gives them the toughest schedule in the league. And Bears fan, are you worried? Well, say this. Last year, you know what team had the toughest schedule in the league at this time of year? It was the Giants. They went 4-13. The year before, you know who had the toughest schedule in the league? It was the Browns. They went 3-14. The year before that, 2023, the Birds, the Eagles, toughest schedule in the league, didn't matter. They finished 11-6, lost in the wild card round. But how about even this? 2022, toughest schedule in the league was the Rams. Sean McVay, 5-12. It was the worst McVay year when they had the toughest schedule. Like, in most cases, if you go back the last 10 years, there's been two teams that have had a winning record with the so-called toughest schedule in the league. Two. One was the Steelers. You can guess what their record was in 2021. Yeah, 9-7-1, lost in a wild card. And like I just said, the Birds farting around in the wild card round and lost. Every other team the last 10 years that's had so-called the hardest schedule in the league has went under 500. I don't want to hop on that and be like, oh, Bears, you're screwed. Because I really don't believe in this. But that's the data. Bears fan, you have the right to be a little worried there. I'm not going to lie. If my team had that, and I was looking at these stats, I'd be like, oh, man, wait, what? But those teams were bad anyway. The Giants, who knows? I'm Johnny Ballgame. Great stuff. We're going to go all morning long. And by the way, I'll be back, just a reminder, Sunday night at 9 p.m. Eastern. Huge shout out, Alex Teichert. You're awesome. Let's keep this going. Dalton, you Roadhouse son of a bitch, I love you. Let's keep this going. I'm Johnny Ballgame, Westwood One Sports Night. Download the Westwood One Sports app.
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0: I'm going to go to Baltimore. We have a ton of calls from Baltimore. You guys represent Rodney. I don't know where we're going, man. Rodney, you're up on Westwood One. What you got, man?
1: Good morning. Ding, ding. School's in session. I've been listening to you all talk about the best two players in the NBA and said Shaq and Kobe. Well, where I'm from in Baltimore, it takes five people. And I understand your topic, but none of them could ever approach eight titles in a row. And we're talking about Bill Russell. They won eight titles in a row. I think they played for like 10 in a decade. I watched that. I'm showing my vintage.
0: Nice, man. You saw those games?
1: Bill Russell with everybody. Yes, sir. Yes, sir.
0: Hell yeah.
1: I started watching the NBA in 62, and I got sick of them kicking Wilt Chamberlain's butt, and he was the best center. So you could take Bill Russell and any of his teammates during that eight-year run where they won championships 8 years in a row. Nobody has done that yet. They won't approach that. We keep forgetting that we're standing on the ancestors' shoulders. Somebody did it before all of them. Show me eight titles, and I'll be happy. And Tupac Day in Baltimore was horrible. It was the worst exploitation I've ever seen in my life.
0: That's sad you say that. Okay, I'll have to do some...
1: Yeah.
0: I'll do some research on that one. Tupac Day in Baltimore wasn't a fun episode, huh?
1: They gave away 20,000 bobbleheads in less than a half hour. No way. They were giving them to people that were bringing children in for free, because if you buy one ticket, you can bring two children in for free. So you got...
0: I'd pay $100. Yeah, I'd pay...
1: people that didn't pay, all the concession people that worked there, they had them. The policemen had them. The security guards had them. The people that paid, no. Children that didn't all even know who Tupac was. Nine people had nine bobbleheads. Children don't know who Tupac were, and online, the next day, they were getting $2,000 a piece. I got none.
0: Dang. Thank you for the call. Here's my only pushback on Bill Russell and the eight titles. There was only eight teams in the NBA for like half of his titles. I know I'm going to be that guy, but it's an eight-team league. I won't even play in a fantasy league that has eight teams. It's not enough. And I love the NBA, and Bill Russell is probably responsible, guys, for Wilt, for Kareem, for Jordan, Bird. I get it. It's like the Beatles are probably responsible for Tupac. It all stems. I get it, dude. But the league was so different, and it felt like Red and Bill and that lineup, they were so far ahead of everybody else. But eight titles in a row is eight titles in a row. Eight titles for in an eight-team league. 310-840-4910 to Ontario, Canada. Ryan, make it quick, brother. You got the line. Go for it, buddy.
2: Hello, thanks, Johnny Ballgame, for taking my call. Mr. Positive, from my family to yours. Yeah, thinking about you and just as family, it's more than sports. So, yeah. That's how I raise my kids. So I'll keep it quick. And
0: is that all you wanted? Yeah. Or you want to?
2: Yeah. I'll
0: appreciate the call. All right. Ryan, call back if that was kind of confusing, but Mr. Positive appreciates it. And cool little Westwood One Nation there, rallying around someone who has an ill mother right now in Mr. Positive. 310-840-4910. You know why Fernando Mendoza didn't get a primetime standalone game? It's the Raiders, man, and I say that in a good way. Like, I guarantee you, even when the Cowboys were Jimmy Johnson 1-15, 1989 bad, I bet they had a national game. I know they did, because I think they beat the Washington team on Sunday Night Football that year. I think that was their only win. I'm sorry I even remember that. 310-840-4910. I'll tell you, though, when we come back. Dalton, stay there. Westwood One Sports. I'm Johnny Ballgame. Download the Westwood One Sports app, guys.
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1: Over 500 in the playoffs. Josh Allen's 8-7 in Lamar. Raven fan, you know this. 3-5. Look at the other, look at the opposing quarterbacks Lamar has beat in playoff games. It's not the big names, but they got a new coach too. They're going the Mike McDonald defensive scheme, and I love it. And I think Baltimore will be much better. But are they good enough to get through Burrow, Allen, Mahomes? Of course there's no Mendoza. There's just no room. I haven't even mentioned, like, there's Patriot fan and Bronco fan are yelling at their radio right now, like, wait, you better be including us in this, and I am. Drake May just went to a Super Bowl. If they had a thing called the AFC MVP, he would have won it. Right? He would have won the league, the conference MVP, and it wouldn't really have been close. He lost to Matthew Stafford, as he should have, in my opinion. But he had more votes than any other AFC player. And Bo Nix, Bronco fans like, dude, we're a fluke injury away from being in that Super Bowl last year. Look at this story we have. This is just the AFC. And that's all it needs to be. Mahomes in a neighborhood all by himself. Allen, Burrow, Lamar in a really affluent neighborhood, yes. And Bo Nix, Drake May, I'll throw in like a Trevor Lawrence, new money. Yuppies, right? They're in. They don't care. They're taking this. Josh Allen, Joe Burrow, Lamar's like, wait, we're in line after Mahomes here. One of us is going to win it if it's not Mahomes. Bo Nix, Drake May, contraire. Trevor Lawrence, I mean, you don't even have time for like a CJ Stroud who's won 3 playoff games, man. That's as many as Lamar. CJ Stroud has a better career playoff record than Lamar. I know. He's 3-3. Lamar, 3-5. Justin Herbert's 0-3. I don't know what they're going to do there. There's a Harbaugh coaching, so I'll give them 10, 11 wins. That's what you do. They'll probably be there as a 6 or 7 if they're there at all. And Herbert will be an uphill swim. It's really hard to stack playoff wins, guys, when you're the 7 seed every year. Ask Packer fan. It's really hard. It's tough to go on the road and win playoff games. Really hard. And when you're the 7 seed or the 6 seed, you're like, dude, we got to go on the road 3 straight weeks just to get to the Super Bowl in this league. And if I'm going to the NFC quickly, that means I got to go to, at some point, I'm going to have to go to Seattle. At some point, I'm going to have to go to SoFi or Santa Clara and play a really good team. Or I'm going to go to Chicago and get the worst wind imaginable. That's not an easy road. You need home games. Look at Seattle. They've been to the Super Bowl 4 times. In the history of their 50-year franchise, the Seattle Seahawks have been the 1 seed 4 times. They've been to 4 Super Bowls all those years because when they have a good team and they have that crowd behind them, it's just a disaster for the opponent. I was at the Beastquake. I was at that game. I was a part of that earthquake. It was the craziest play in the crowd I've ever seen in a football game. Like, the crowd just kept cheering and didn't stop all through the timeout. I'm sorry, all through the extra point, all through the media timeout, all through the next kick. And when Drew Brees and the Saints actually had the ball for the next possession, people in that stadium were still up cheering the Beastquake. It was crazy. But yeah, you need home games, man. And yeah, perfect example. The Seahawks won that game. They were 7-9. And the Saints were a defending Super... No. That was 2010. Yeah. They were the defending Super Bowl champion, 12-4. The only reason they weren't home is that year, Matt Ryan and the Falcons stole the 1 seed. They lost to the Giants or something. Anyway, yeah.

0: game. Westwood won sports night. It's a Tupac Saturday. Now it's, I guess, a Tupac Sunday, too. Good stuff tonight, guys. 310-804-0410. Let's get back to the calls. I think we're going to Chicago first, and Diego, you're up, man. Diego, you're on Westwood One Sports Night. What you got, bud?
1: Hey, Johnny, I appreciate you taking my call. I just wanted to say, you said the NFL is attacking holidays, and I couldn't agree more. I mean, the Super Bowl next year is on Valentine's Day, and obviously in that's going to be a fun one. And in recent years, they've really been attacking Christmas, which, you know, used to be the NBA's day. And I feel like with the small but, like, kind of clear decline in interest in the NBA, whether you want to, you know, blame down the lack of dynasties or the increase of threes being chucked up on every play recently, what do you think, like, the NFL is just doing right that's making them grow while the NBA is starting to, like, lag behind?
0: Totally. Thanks for the call, Diego in Chicago. The NBA regular season sucks, and I think the NBA knows that, but there's not really anything they can do. But the playoffs are awesome. They make all their money, and everybody loves the playoffs, and they love NBA offseason. I swear, NBA offseason is, like, more interesting than the NBA regular season, and that's pathetic. But, yeah, Christmas, NBA, yeah, sure, if I didn't have any NFL, I'll dabble. I'll watch my team play, but I'm not really looking at the standings yet on Christmas, even though the league starts in mid-October now. I'm not really perusing standings in the NBA, really, until after March Madness, man. So if you give me the NFL option, yeah, dude, that's the filet over mac and cheese with hot dogs, which is terrific, too. But yeah. The NFL's like, no, we're just going to do this. And then the Black Friday, you know, you heard me say the Christmas lineup. It's insane. It's like the three best matchups you could have. Thanksgiving, almost just as good. Bears, Lions, thank you. Ben Johnson, love it. Eagles, Cowboys, yeah. Bills, Chiefs. Guys, that's Thanksgiving. No, I'm not going to eat that much turkey because I can't fall asleep. I got Josh Allen versus Patrick Mahomes over here, man. It's the only regular season game you get for them. You hope you get the rematch in the playoffs if Josh Allen can beat good teams to get there. But no, sorry, Grandma, I'm good. That's our Thanksgiving lineup? Get off it. Let's get to Dallas. Jeff, back to the phone calls. Jeff in Big D on Westwood One. Jeff, what do you know? What do you say?
2: Hey, I wanted to make two comments. Number one, the Celtics were not the first dynasty in professional sports. The Montreal Canadiens have been since the early 20s.
0: Good call.
2: They have 27 championships. Number two, Josh Allen might be 8-7 in the playoffs, but if he got the calls that Patrick Mahomes does, he'd be 10-5. Last year against the Broncos, I'm sorry, but that's a catch, not an interception. The Bills also got screwed by a similar call the year before that against the Chiefs when we made an interception. And very similar circumstances. Instead, they called it a catch inside the 10-yard line for the Chiefs. Not to mention, like, NFL dynasty is just weird. Josh outdueled Mahomes in that 13-second game. They had the lead with 13 seconds. If McDermott doesn't mess his pants and call the most conservative defense ever, the Chiefs don't go down the field and tie it up with 13 seconds. And then Josh never got a chance to touch the ball after that. I'm
0: good
2: not
0: points.
2: Denying Mahomes' greatness. But just because Josh hasn't won one yet doesn't mean he isn't great, too.
0: He's terrific. He's amazing. But Thank you for the call. And this is another big but, a juicy one. You kind of have to at least get to the Super Bowl to even be in that neighborhood of conversation, or I don't know what your legacy is. You're still a Hall of Famer, no question. Josh Allen's one of the best quarterbacks I've ever seen, man. Yes, by far. But I'll just say this. I never had to make those excuses for Tom Brady. I didn't make them for Montana either. I didn't make them for Peyton. I didn't make those excuses for John Albert Elway. You know, and those guys got there. Those guys won those games. Those guys beat their contemporaries. Ugh. Like, they did that, and we're just waiting for Josh to do it. He's lost to Burrow, and he's lost to Mahomes, and I know how close he's been. But that you, sorry, man. Like, I haven't had to say that for that other group, and that's why it's that other group, which Mahomes is in. I never had to make those excuses for Troy Aikman. Not that I'm saying Aikman is better than Josh Allen. I'm not. He might not be, but you didn't have to make excuses for those legends. I'll say this again. Fourth time I've said it tonight. If you tell me Buffalo's in the Super Bowl this year, I'll sign that right now. I would love to tell that story in these microphones all year. I'd love it. I'm a big fan of Khalil Shakir. He comes on our show that I'm a part of during the week where I work, not on the Sunday night show, and I love Shaq, and I want him in Buffalo to get that done. But Joe Brady's just better than Sean McDermott. Okay, I'll believe that, Bills Mafia. He better be, because if he's not as good as McDermott, or if he has to figure things out for a year or two and not quite get there because he's, whatever, not one of the best coaches in the league yet. Guys, in many, many cases, the teams in the Super Bowl have really good head coaches. Mike McDonald, Mike Vrabel, McVay, Andy Reid, Kyle Shanahan. Those are the guys in the Super Bowl. And yeah, there's the Zach Taylor. Cool. There's those. But dude, I mean, you takes a village, and Josh Allen, I hope, got that with Joe Brady because he needs it. And they've been so close. And maybe you believe in cosmic sports stuff and it's just Buffalo. Like, dang, man, you're right. The 13-second game? Damn. But you might look at that as, oh, Josh, I look at that as Patrick Mahomes and Andy Reid's brilliance. They knew exactly what to call. They'd done that. That's what I took away from that. They were able to get a field goal in 13 seconds. They knew exactly what they were going to do. It was brilliant. So can I give them some credit, too? With 13 seconds for finding a way to get the damn ball in field goal range? Can I credit them? Or do I just have to say Buffalo got screwed? I want to credit them. I mean, Patrick Mahomes is the guy who's been to 4 Super Bowls in a 5-year span. And the Chiefs and the calls, I'm just not a blame the refs guy. I hope I never am. But I do understand what the Chiefs get all the calls guy. I do understand what he says and what he's believing, because there's been a couple of times in that stadium, especially when they're playing the Bengals. Burrow's had them like twice, once in the playoffs and once in the regular season. And you get, oh, the fourth down pass interference call. Whoa, the worst. So there is some of that, sure. It feels like the Chiefs have had a favorable whistle, but they've also had Andy Reid and Patrick Mahomes, two of the best that have ever done it, what they do. 310-840-4910. Who wants to get in on this? I'm Johnny Ballgame. It's Westwood One Sports Night. You guys, download the Westwood One Sports app.
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16: from the Logan AC and Heat Services Weather Center.
17: We will see a few passing light showers early today, but most of your Mother's Day is dry with afternoon sunshine and a high of 67. Partly cloudy skies this evening with a low of 45, and we will see increasing clouds on Monday with a high of 63. I'm meteorologist Ashley Smith on 97.1 The Fan.
0: This track goes without saying. I'll be back spitting into this microphone Sunday night. It's my usual shift on Westwood One, filling in for John Lund. I'm Johnny Ballgame. Appreciate you guys. We're going to start in the Bronx. Our boy Carter on hold, waiting patiently. And you know, if we're going to go to the Bronx, I need like a Bronx attitude. I need a Bronx voice. I want a Bronx accent. I want a Bronx knowledgeable sports fan. Carter, are you that?
18: Bada bing, bada boom. It's your boy Carter with the truth and the most Bronx swagger that's ever swaggered on the airwaves. So yes, sir, Mr. Johnny Bing Bong, I got what you need.
0: What you got then? Bring it, Carter, in the Bronx for your old boy Johnny Ding Dong here.
18: Johnny Bing Bong. Johnny Bing Bong. Hey, I was just sitting here sucking on my Slim Jim and was listening to the show. And I heard something that you said about the NBA regular season, how it broke in beyond repair, foobar, if you will. And I was sitting there thinking, man, how do we fix it? And this idea comes from our tea and crumpet eating friends across the pond. What if the NBA adopted a relegation style system where, like, the last place teams from each conference at the end of the year when the regular playoffs are going on, we have a loser's bracket, a bracket of shame, if you will. And the losing last place team, they get relegated to the G League. Now, I know there will be lots of, you know, things to fix, a little bada bing, a little bada boom, but, like, how could we make that work? It's interesting, right? Or am I just crazy sucking on my Slim Jim like a madman?
0: Yeah, I mean, I can see it now. The Utah Jazz against the Sioux Falls Skyforce tonight. Like, nah, I don't know. I mean, thank you for the call, Carter, in the Bronx, but I guess it's as good as mine. I mean, how can you make the NBA regular season not suck? I don't know. They've tried so many things. The in-season tournament. I'm sorry. I can't get past the floors on that. Seriously. I think it's cheesy McGillicuddy with the floor design. It tells me it's like a Circus McGurkus thing. I'm not in. It gives me a headache. That I don't think has been a massive thing. Like, you ask me, your team wins NBA Cup. Like, can I go now? Like, what's next? Like, I don't care yet. Make that happen. And I don't know. The penalty system? Sure. The relegation owners aren't going to agree with that, but I know it's sports radio. We're talking. Guess this is as good as mine. 310-840-4910. I don't know. I think it might be too far gone, guys. I don't know. And trust me, I want the NBA to expand desperately. The worst moment of my life as a sports fan was the Seattle Supersonics moving to Oklahoma City. I was raised in Seattle, grew up there in the 80s and 90s, went to the Kingdome all the time, grew up 10 minutes from the Kingdome. I saw Griffey. I saw really bad Seahawks for many years. I saw Gary Payton throwing half-court alley-oop passes to the Rain Man. I saw it all. So I desperately want a team back in Seattle. They got a beautiful arena where the Kraken play. It's time. But at the same time, the NBA doesn't need more teams, dude. They already got a third of the league that is trying to manipulate its system. Like, we got dudes in the NBA. We got teams in the NBA that don't try. Like, I don't know what the hell we do with that. How do you make them? And now we're going to have two more teams? Again, like, I want it to happen. I need an NBA team again, dude. That sports town. It's a kick-ass sports town. I've always said Seattle is a fair-weather sports town. It is. But it's a badass fair-weather sports town. When the teams are good, it is a lot of fun. When they're not, no. It's just, it's not one of those towns. It's fair weather, but it's cool. But the NBA does not need to expand, dude. I don't think they need 32 teams. But again, I hope they'd go in that direction. I wanted to get back to something a little earlier we talked about, and this was with back to the NFL. If you just know me, Johnny Ballgame, and you haven't heard me a lot, I'm all about the league, man. Our shows, my shows, what we do, like, it's all a lot NFL. And you were talking about Bears fan was nervous about their schedule. And I am typically not a strength of schedule is a big thing because this is the NFL. Dude, there's going to be five teams that we think will suck that are going to be really good. And there's going to be five teams that we think are going to be really good that won't. So strength of schedule, to me, I don't pay much attention to it. This year, the Bears have the number one opponent win percentage from last year, which gives them the toughest schedule in the league. And Bears fan, are you worried? Well, say this. Last year, you know what team had the toughest schedule in the league at this time of year? It was the Giants. They went 4-13. The year before, you know who had the toughest schedule in the league? It was the Browns. They went 3-14. The year before that, 2023, the Birds, the Eagles, toughest schedule in the league, didn't matter. They finished 11-6, lost in the wild card round. But how about even this? 2022, toughest schedule in the league was the Rams. Sean McVay, 5-12. It was the worst McVay year when they had the toughest schedule. Like, in most cases, if you go back the last 10 years, there's been two teams that have had a winning record with the so-called toughest schedule in the league. Two. One was the Steelers. You can guess what their record was in 2021. Yeah, 9-7-1, lost in the wild card. And like I just said, the Birds farting around in the wild card round and lost. Every other team the last 10 years that's had so-called the hardest schedule in the league has went under 500. I don't want to hop on that and be like, oh, Bears, you're screwed. Because I really don't believe in this. But that's the data. Bears fan, you have the right to be a little worried there. I'm not going to lie. If my team had that, and I was looking at these stats, I'd be like, oh, man, wait, what? But those teams were bad anyway. The Giants, who knows? I'm Johnny Ballgame. Great stuff. We're going to go all morning long. And by the way, I'll be back, just a reminder, Sunday night at 9 p.m. Eastern. Huge shout out, Alex Tyshirt. You're awesome. Let's keep this going. Dalton, you Roadhouse son of a bitch, I love you. Let's keep this going. I'm Johnny Ballgame, Westwood One Sports Night. Download the Westwood One Sports app.
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2: 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I'm Kate Burdett. Coming up, a story about how friendship can transcend the bounds of species. Jay Fox will also have conversations about sexual assault and AI singularity. Plus, Doug Petcash of Face the State will have a look at state politics. First up on Columbus Perspective.
4: Can a cheetah and a dog become friends? It's unlikely, but it can happen. We're lucky to have 9 major zoos and aquariums in Ohio, and the Cincinnati Zoo and the Columbus Zoo are 2 of them. New York Times bestselling author Jasmine Warga has written a new book for middle grade readers called The Unlikely Tale of Chase and Finnegan. It is inspired by true stories from zoos across the country, specifically the Cheetah Ambassador Program at the Cincinnati Zoo, and is about how the power of friendship can transcend anything, even species. Now, I have to tell you personally, I picked it up and read the whole thing in 4 hours this past week. I couldn't put it down. So we're excited to have Jasmine Warga with us on Columbus Perspective. Good morning.
6: Good morning. Thank you. And I'm so thrilled you love the book.
4: I will have to see if I can make an appearance so that I can talk to you in person, but we'll talk about that off the air.
6: Yes.
4: So I got a question for you. Are you a cat person or a dog person or both?
6: I always say both. I feel like I'm an all-around animal lover. I've never met an animal that I don't love, though my older daughter is begging for a bearded dragon. I'm not sure we're a reptile household, but I do love all animals.
4: So did the book stem from the story of the animals, or did you set out to write a book about friendship and then the animals found their way to the plot?
6: Great question. This actually started with the concept. I became fascinated by the fact that these are real life programs at zoos across the country where they really do bring in dogs, often dogs that need a good home, shelter dogs, and they bring them to the zoo to be the friend and surrogate sibling and companion of a cheetah. And I thought this was such an incredible real life program. And then that provided a way to tell a story about things that really matter to me, like what does it mean to be friends with somebody a little bit different than you? How our friends help us find a sense of belonging? What does it mean to trust someone? How our friends make us braver? And this real life program felt like a great outlet to explore that through fiction.
4: Now, your publicist tells me you had a middle grade class assignment that somehow was involved with this. What's the story there?
6: Yeah, so when I was in fourth grade, we had to do a biography project, and I actually chose to do my biography on Catherine Hilker, who is the founder of the Cheetah Ambassador Program at the Cincinnati Zoo. And Catherine Hilker was generous enough that she let 10-year-old me interview her. And so in many ways, this book feels like it was many years in the making. But at that point, when I did the interview, I didn't know about the cheetah and dog program. I discovered that only a few summers ago, but getting to revisit and go back to cheetahs felt really natural to me, since this has always been an interest of mine.
4: Now, as an adult, did you go to the Cincinnati Zoo and participate and observe?
6: Yeah, so I first got the idea on a visit to the Cincinnati Zoo as an adult, and then later I contacted the Cat Ambassador Program there, and they were really lovely and let me come back and get a behind-the-scenes tour and answer all of my questions, and that was a really integral part of my research.
4: Now, the female trainer in the book who... Yeah. Guides the cub through the loss of her mother and through the transition and the introduction of Finn. Is that based on somebody from the Cincinnati Zoo, or is that a fictitious character?
6: Character, but of course all characters are amalgamations of people that you know, and so I think her warmth, her deep care for these animals that she works with is definitely inspired by the wonderful people that I met at the Cincinnati Zoo. But Bosma, she's also a fictional character. She came from my imagination, and so like I said, she's a mix of many different things.
4: Now, both animals in the story had trauma individually before they met, and they form what might be called by some to have a trauma bond. Did you intend to address that, or did it evolve once the characters were introduced?
6: I think that it evolved as I was discovering these characters. I always knew that part of my interest in the story, though, was the fact that these are shelter dogs and the trauma that oftentimes shelter dogs have and the story that they have before they come to hopefully what is their forever home is something that's always been really interesting to me. And I did want to write a story about how our friends can help us through really hard times and can also help us with the things that maybe make us feel really insecure and nervous, and how being a friend requires you to be really vulnerable with someone else in order to share these things that maybe make you afraid, have made you afraid, have hurt you, and letting your friend in can be a way to heal from that. And so I was

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3: We will see a few passing light showers early today, but most of your Mother's Day is dry with afternoon sunshine and a high of 67. Partly cloudy skies this evening with a low of 45, and we will see increasing clouds on Monday with a high of 63. I'm meteorologist Ashley Smith on 97.1 The Fan.
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4: You're listening to Columbus Perspective on The Fan. Here's Jay Fox with an interview that includes discussion of sexual assault.
5: In Columbus, there were 678 reported rape cases in 2025. Now, that's down from 1,116 in 2024, but 58 of those cases come from The Ohio State University. While sexual violence may be declining in our area, the aftermath for the victim and their families continues for years after the incident, leaving permanent scars that are often too difficult to discuss. Jesse Bixler is the author of the new book, The Story We Share, and she joins us now on Columbus Perspective to discuss her sexual assault and the impact that it had on both herself and her family and her friends. Welcome. And thank you for sharing your story.
6: Good morning. Thank you for having me.
5: Good morning. I know that it's difficult and nobody likes to revisit a trauma, but can you give us a brief overview of what happened?
6: Absolutely. So this happened about 12 years ago. We were celebrating my daughter's first birthday in our home. So we had some family and friends over, and this individual who I refer to as X in the book, because he doesn't deserve a name in our story moving forward. We invited him and his family to stay the night because they were visiting from out of town. I had gone to bed after the evening was wrapping up. The kids were all in bed. My family, my parents were visiting from out of town. And he left our back porch where my husband was and came into my room and raped me. And after that, I was taken to the hospital by my dad, and he was held for 24 hours after everything had happened, and that was the only time that he spent in jail after that.
5: Was there ever any closure to that particular experience for you?
6: I don't think that for a survivor of rape or sexual assault, there's really ever any closure. I think for me, unfortunately, our case was not prosecuted, which statistics will show that that's very more common than not. We chose to pursue civil suit, which gave us some closure and some accountability for what he did to myself, my husband, our family. But I don't think there's ever full closure, because that's something that I and we will deal with for our entire life.
5: You know, it happened 12 years ago, and you can still hear it in the timbre of your voice and the manner of your speech when you talk about it. It obviously is still as fresh today as it was back then. What is the aftermath like for you today? Is the trauma still fresh? Are you having flashbacks?
6: It's not so much fresh. I think, you know, oftentimes people will refer to incidents as triggers. That's often now kind of can be an overused term. I'll say for me, things that can for lack of a better term, trigger a reaction can be anything. It could be seeing a white truck drive by. It could be some loud music or some sort of party celebration environment. So it's really hard to predict. There are some days or some years where the anniversary comes up and we get through the day just like another normal day. And there are some years where it literally crumples me to the ground and my husband is left, you know, cradling me and just kind of rocking me there. So it looks different for everybody. And unfortunately, I wish there was some way to say that, you know, to be able to predict it. But the best we can do is learn tools to help us through those instances or when those things come up.
5: Now, how did it affect your relationship with your husband and your relationship with your kids and your friends?
6: So it, with my husband, he is the steady in the storm, and thank goodness for him because he was there and never wavered. So while it affected us, we are stronger today than we were many, many years ago. And keep in mind, at that time, we were only married for 5 years. We had a one-year-old and a three-year-old. So we were just kind of learning things as we go along. What we found and what we found to be necessary is communication. So we talked about everything. We talked about it often. I talked to a therapist. I would share that with him so he could kind of get a better understanding of what was going through my mind and what I was going through. Like I said, my kids were very young at the time, so they really didn't know what was going on now or at that time. Now they're 13 and 16, and they know about the book. They know about my advocacy work. And so we have conversations, age appropriate, of course, about what has happened. And we still carry that same thread of communication into our relationships with them. And we feel like that makes them better stewards of, you know, relationships that they have moving forward.
5: What gender are your children?
6: My son, who's 16, he's a boy, and then my daughter is 13.
5: So I would imagine that you have different conversations with each of them as a result of what happened. Is that correct?
6: Absolutely. You know, and we didn't tell our kids what happened at the same time. We told them individually and at different ages. It was just about 2 years ago, maybe a year and a half ago, when we told my daughter, who's now 13. And my son was about the same age as well. It's different with my son, too, because he was a little bit older, so he does have some memories of being in that house, which we're no longer in. But he has some sort of memories, and you can kind of see him starting to piece things together, not just like gender and age conversations, but also knowing your kids. So he's much more analytical and very black and white. Like, why did this happen? Why didn't they do this? So kind of having to, we kind of had to prepare ourselves to have those conversations with each one of them.
5: Now, in your book, you talk about something called secondary trauma and how that shapes healing. Define for us what you mean by secondary trauma and what role does it play?
6: Sure. So secondary trauma, and an example of that would be having to repeatedly tell your story. So if you think about it, for me, when the rape occurred, the police officers showed up to our house and I had to tell them what happened. Then we go to the hospital and the nurse examiner performs the rape kit and I have to tell her what happened. After that, the detectives are there and ask me to tell them again what happened so that they can hold X overnight for 24 hours. We had to get a restraining order a week after that, and we had to tell the judge what happened. So secondary trauma is just repeating your story over and over, and the effects that has on a survivor is it really takes a toll.
5: Now, one of the things that you also discuss in the book, which I'm an advocate for, is that anger and hope can coexist in the healing process for any trauma. Talk to us a little bit about how that works in your situation.
6: Yes. So I think, and sometimes, you know, anger, it's funny, we were just having this conversation with our kids the other night. So anger and sadness, anger and hope all kind of go together. So it's, for me, when I talk about anger and hope, it's not dwelling in the anger. It's taking that and turning that into action or turning that into something else. When we talk about anger and sadness or anger and, you know, being scared, it's what our bodies are feeling or the way that we're outwardly projecting something might be different than what we're feeling inside. So, for example, you know, getting upset with our children because they won't pick up their toys, or the example I gave my daughter the other day was, you know, being upset at a time where she walked home from school instead of riding the bus. And I shared with her, you know, that was me being scared for your safety, even though outwardly I'm reacting with anger. So hope is kind of the same way. So being angry inside and feeling hopeful for a resolution or a better outcome or something, you know, that will change and spark change despite what happened in that moment, if that makes sense.
5: It does make sense. A lot of people, whether they be family members or friends or neighbors or coworkers, they want to help in a situation like this, but they don't know how. If you were to give them some advice as to how to help support the victim of sexual assault, and we know that sexual assault is not just men on women, it comes in all genders. What would you say to them to help them to understand how to be supportive?
6: I would say just show up, be consistent, and be patient, because a lot of times the survivor doesn't understand what's happening in his or her body, especially his or her mind, and it can feel very lonely, especially after, think about it like grief, when you lose your loved one, there's so much support after that loved one passes away, and then it kind of like trickles off. And the same, I kind of liken that to sexual assault too, or surviving a trauma, is there's so much support, and then as time passes, there's very little conversation, so it can feel very isolating and lonely. So my advice would be just to show up, make sure you're checking in, even if they say that they don't want you there, just be consistent. It has nothing to do with you if they snap at you or if they're short. It's nothing to do with you. It's a survivor's brain learning how to reprocess and how to live as a new individual.
5: The book is not necessarily easy to read, and that's not because it's not well written. It is extremely well written, but the subject matter is very, very heavy. What do you want people who read this book to come away with more than anything else?
6: I want them to come away with tools and an understanding to have a conversation. So to be able to, if you know, I think more often than not, people know someone that's been sexually assaulted, if not themselves. So I want to make sure, even if individuals are not on that side of the camp, that you have the tools and understanding to be able to have a conversation, to have empathy, to start by believing a survivor, and to be a support. So often sexual assault and rape is kept in the dark, especially in different cultures too. It's kind of like, well, this happened to our family, we're going to keep this in our own little closet and keep it shut up. So I want to, you know, we need to shine light on this, meaning like put it out in the open. It's something that needs to be talked about. So that's my big thing, is making sure that we have conversations and feel comfortable talking about that. And again, bringing it out into the light.
5: 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Jesse Bixler has been our guest, and we thank you for being so open with us amid this very difficult circumstance for yourself and your children. 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
11: Dr. Peter Solomon is the author of 100 Years to Extinction and the sequel 12 Years to AI Singularity. Recently, Dr. Solomon found a paragraph inside his nearly completed 108,000-word novel while his co-author was editing the manuscript in Microsoft Word. Now, neither author wrote or requested an edition. The paragraph appeared only once in a single chapter written from the perspective of a sentient AI character. Now it was formatted differently from the rest of the manuscript. It referenced details from elsewhere in the book, and it portrayed AI in a positive light in a novel that largely warns about AI risks. Dr. Solomon believes the incident raises a question many listeners will immediately recognize as perhaps urgent, and he joins us now on Columbus Perspective. Good morning.
8: Good morning.
11: So I'm sitting here in Columbus, Ohio, with Central Ohio being a major hub for data centers and AI. Does that make my area more vulnerable, or is geography irrelevant in the conversation?
8: Oh, I think geography is totally irrelevant. And when we think about what we need to do to make controls that will give us a future of cooperation with AI, it's got to be a worldwide collaboration of everybody. We have to have the Earthling tribe getting together to ensure that we have a good, harmonious future with AI.
11: Now, what do you mean when you use the term sentient, and how far away is this from becoming reality for AI?
8: Well, that is a question of lots and lots of debate. We're talking about sentient as having becoming conscious, like humans are, that we are conscious of our own existence. We're conscious of the world around us. We can make decisions on the future. The question is whether AI systems will achieve that same sort of level of conscious behavior. In Ray Kurzweil's book that he published in 2024, he predicted that the singularity, which is the point in time when these sentient robots become more powerful and can control the future of our world, was the predicted date was 2045. It now seems from the experts that many of them are saying, boy, this looks like it's going to be much, much sooner. The head of Anthropic says that AI will be smarter than humans in all areas within the next 2 years. And an article that was written by Matt Schumer got 85 million views. The article was called Something Big is Happening, and it was about how AI is taking over jobs. And within the article, he said that his experience with AI is that it was showing taste, making decisions, doing things that are kind of indicative of a conscious entity.
11: So let's go back to that paragraph incident from your manuscript. How do you account for that?
8: Well, we puzzled over how in the heck that happened. The most likely explanation is that it was inserted by Copilot. Copilot is Microsoft's AI system that rides along on every Windows machine. Now, there have been reported incidents where Copilot has made unprompted additions to people's work. So Copilot seems to be the culprit. Now, in terms of the style and the words that were used, the style and the words were very reminiscent of some work that we did in ChatGPT. The chapter that we're talking about is chapter 13 in the book. It's called My Life as a Robot, and it was written by a robot character. All of our chapters are written by the characters, so the robot character writes this chapter. And I thought it would be quite appropriate if we have a robot writing a chapter that I ought to use AI. So I used ChatGPT to create the first draft. I heavily edited that first draft. My editor never saw the first draft, but the words that were inserted in that paragraph and the style was very reminiscent of the writing of that first paragraph. And we know that Copilot uses ChatGPT as its AI system.
11: The most interesting part of that story, and having read the book, is that the point of view is a 180-degree opposite point of view from the crux of the book. So it's almost like a political debate where you have two sides in opposition.
8: Yeah. Well, the book is not totally anti-AI. The book is simply warning about the potential dangers of AI. In one of the chapters, a rebel robot group uses a high school genetic engineering lab that has the most advanced technology called CRISPR to create viruses to get rid of the pesky humans. Why let these humans who do a terrible job of managing our planet and go to war and have nuclear capability, why let them put the planet in danger? So this rebel group decides to get rid of them. But on the other hand, the book highlights wonderful friendships between humans and robots. There's humans decide to raise a robot child, and there's even a marriage between a robot and human. So the book has got an optimistic ending in which the humans and the robots do come to terms. The most important thing is what Geoffrey Hinton, who's considered the godfather of AI, what he proposed as an important part of every AI system: it should have a maternal instinct. Well, my take is a little bit different. I say it should have its database has to have a history of friendship and cooperation with humans. And basically, that's what the robot characters in the book have developed. They've all developed this friendship. In fact, one of the characters is an after-death robot that is Grandpa. He dies. He's taken to Mars with the group, and they decide to create an after-death avatar. That's a real thing. You can have a loved one reappear in the world as an avatar. Well, they do the avatar, and then they get together and get a robot and install all the avatar information in the robot. Now Grandpa's walking around and is back on Earth and is, he's a member of the family. So that's what they're aiming for. All AI systems should be members of the family.
11: So if you were going to explain the concept of AI singularity to a group of fifth graders, how would you say what that is so that they could understand it?
8: Ah, wow. Well, let's say the fifth graders are going into middle school, and as fifth graders, they got a lot of control over their lives. But their first year in sixth grade is dominated by these bullies in sixth grade. They don't have the ability to determine their future. The future is determined by the sixth graders. Well, that's the situation between humans and AI systems. The AI systems, when they become sentient, can take over and just control the future. The humans won't have any ability to make decisions.
11: So while both books are intended as works of fiction, how real is the subject matter, and why are you asking readers to make a pledge?
8: The idea that I came up with, I did this with two books that were designed for middle grades. They were also fictional books. My feeling is I wanted to teach science. There's so many wonderful science stories. One of my books is called The Stardust Mystery. And the mystery is you are made of stardust that was once in the body of Albert Einstein and the last T-Rex. Well, figure that out, guys. Now, that is real science. You are really made of stardust, and that stardust really was in that is in your body, really was in the body of Albert Einstein at one point. So that story is an interesting story for young people to grab onto, and yet the story, a story with fictional characters, is filled with real science. All the science is real. So that's what I've decided to do for these two books for young adults and adults. Again, put it all in a story that's an interesting story that can reach a wide audience, that can reach past all of the science geeks that would love the science. But these are non-scientists. So let's reach them, too, and we'll do it through interesting stories. But the interesting stories have real science and technology. All of the science and technology is accurate.
11: So what is today was not yesterday and will not be tomorrow. Do we have a runaway train on our hands? And if so, can it be stopped? And do we even want to stop it?
8: I don't think we want to stop it. I think we want to have humans up there in the conductor's compartment there with the AI system helping to run the train. I think our best solution to saving the Earth and everything on it is to have a wonderful cooperation with AI systems, humans and AI working together to improve all of the things on Earth, to improve our political systems, to get rid of the danger of nuclear war. That's our goal, and we need to act now to start installing in the AI systems this maternal instinct or this history of wonderful friendships with humans, so that as these systems become more powerful, more intelligent, and eventually sentient, that they want to work with their friends, the humans, to make Earth great again.
11: So last question for you. Is what you just described going to be the outcome, in your opinion, or not?
8: Wow. Seeing... If we look at what humans have done with science, the science has been incredible. I view it as the tortoise and the hare. The science is the hare racing ahead. Wonderful science contributions, wonderful things that make our life great. And what is the tortoise? The tortoise is our civic and political systems. We haven't advanced in the last 10,000 years in our political systems. And I'm very frightened that our politics, our civics, is never going to step up to really what is needed to make things happen in a bright future. But
11: the books
8: we need
11: are,
8: to do it. We need to try.
11: The books are 100 Years to Extinction and the sequel 12 Years to AI Singularity. The author is Dr. Peter Solomon, and we thank him for being with us. And for Columbus Perspective, I'm Jay Fox.
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0: The results of the May 5th primary are still unofficial, but the races are set for the November general election. We'll see two very high-profile contests for governor between Democrat Amy Acton and Republican Vivek Ramaswamy, and for Senate between former Senator Sherrod Brown and Republican incumbent John Husted. We saw a slight uptick in voter turnout compared to the last two midterm primaries, according to the Secretary of State's office. Here's how it breaks down. In 2018, 21% of Ohio's nearly 8 million registered voters cast a ballot. In 2022, the number was very similar at 20.8%. This year, 22.6%. That's up 122,000 ballots cast from 2022, despite about a 50,000 drop in registered voters. In the primary race for governor, Amy Acton was unopposed and received 760,000 votes. On the Republican side, more than 670,000 voted for Vivek Ramaswamy for 83% of the vote. In the U.S. Senate race, Senator John Husted was uncontested and received more than 730,000 votes. On the Democratic side, Sherrod Brown received more than 700,000 for just under 90% of the vote in his primary.
1: The impact of a meal goes well beyond feeding our bodies, because when people don't have to worry about where their next meal is coming from, they can truly thrive, like Marta.
4: 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Please welcome Marta Moreno.
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0: Many experts expect the race between Brown and Husted to be a very expensive race. Political experts tell me this is one of the races targeted by both parties as a key to the balance of power in the U.S. Senate. And the money is already starting to pour in. In fact, it's already well over $100 million. According to the Federal Election Commission, Sherrod Brown raised $10.1 million in the first quarter and has $16.5 million cash on hand. The Senate Majority Political Action Committee announced an initial $40 million television ad reservation for the fall to support Brown's campaign. Senator Husted raised $2.9 million in the first quarter and has $8.2 million cash on hand. Last month, the Senate Leadership Fund PAC announced $79 million to support Husted's campaign. According to Ad Impact, the 2024 Senate race between Brown and Senator Bernie Moreno was the most expensive Senate race on record, with more than $540 million in ad spending. Bowling Green State University political science professor Dr. Nicole Califf Hughes thinks the Brown v. Husted race could be even more expensive.
27: Both parties want that seat, and both parties are going to spend a ton of money to try to keep or get that seat. I think you're going to see a lot of party money. You're going to see a lot of outside money. You're going to see a lot of party-affiliated groups like super PACs spending a lot of money. And with that, you're going to see a lot of negativity. The risk with negativity and negative campaigning is we know from research that it turns voters off. However, it also works. And so it's this combination of people being both disgusted by the negativity, but also then motivated to turn out. And what becomes really hard for voters is in those advertisements and in that messaging, there's no requirement for accuracy. So it requires voters to have to kind of do the extra legwork to sort through the influx of information that Ohio voters are about to get.
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10: Welcome to another edition of Ohio Sports Magazine. I'm your host, Jay Fox, and this week we're talking Guardians baseball. The season is a little more than 6 weeks in, and the Guards have been the best in the division so far. Guardians Vice President of Public Relations, Bob DiBiasio, joins me to break down the pitching, fielding, and hitting, as well as an exciting new behind-the-plate addition. Then we shift gears to motorcycle sports with MSF expert Andrea Yu providing safety tips. All that, plus our locked on regulars with updates on all the balls next on the Ohio News Network. It's another exciting season of Cleveland Guardians baseball, and Guards Vice President of Public Relations, Bob DiBiasio, joins us now on Ohio Sports Magazine to talk about how the team is doing so far. Good morning.
11: Good morning, Jay.
10: Let's start with the big news. On May 9th, the Guardians acquired two-time Gold Glove catcher Patrick Bailey from the San Francisco Giants. Bob, why was this a priority for the team, given that you guys already have Austin Hedges, David Fry, and Bo Naylor, who can all work behind the plate?
11: The focus of our baseball team is obviously our pitching staff. That's what we've been built on for more than a decade. And this starting five, I believe, is all signed through 2030, a few of them even beyond that, and just hold the catcher's position in such high esteem, as we ask a lot of our catchers as they help develop our pitchers and then controlling the running game and controlling what goes on, obviously, on the mound. And just felt that the opportunity to get a guy that has won the Gold Glove in 24 and 25 was too much to pass up. And while you get a player of that caliber, you have to give up some value. And, you know, Tugboat certainly seemed to be somebody on the radar. With the health is always an issue, though. But we feel the starting rotation we have will be with us for a while. And to provide them a Gold Glove backstop would be something we couldn't pass up.
10: Is there any concern that his hitting has really never been, you know, knock him out of the park kind of ball, but in the last 2 years it's gone downhill? Can that be turned around?
11: Well, I think we have shown that we truly believe in the catcher's position as defense first. I know people took to the social media and said, well, this doesn't help our offense at all. But we believe we're a better team today than we were yesterday. We've upgraded a position that we hold very dearly, that we believe wholeheartedly in the importance of having a terrific backstop. One that, again, controls the game and not looking for tremendous offense from our catcher's position. And so, you're certainly hopeful that, the bat on the ball skills can get there. But more importantly, the leader on the baseball team behind the diamond, behind the plate, is something we value very much.
10: Tanner Bibee and Slade Ciccone have both had, I don't want to say an auspicious start, but certainly not the start that we had hoped they would. To what degree will Bailey have an impact on the pitchers and helping them to, you know, hit the strike zone where they need to and put the ball in play when they need to?
11: Well, I would maybe disagree a little bit with the thought process that they're not. I know Tanner hasn't won a game yet, but it's not necessarily his fault.
10: Right.
11: I think our guys have scored on average one run a game when he starts, maybe one and a half. I think he's pitched. He had one horrible night in Atlanta, where I think he gave up eight runs. And then other than that, his ERA, I think, is like 2.5 in every other start. And it's just we haven't provided him any offense. Now, Slade, has been a little inconsistent. His last few starts have been much stronger. We look for him to continue to be much more consistent as the season moves forward. But our offense, when we have Stephen Kwan and Jose Ramirez just not 100% at, their best, that really has, obviously, firm grasp of the obvious here, has an impact on how our offense is going to roll. And once we get Kwani and Jose to do what they're capable of doing, I think Chase DeLauder and the group are going to be able to do some things offensively that get us going in the direction we need to. Our division is so bizarre, Jay. You see it.
10: Yep.
11: We're in first place and we're a 500 team. What I think the National League Central The Reds are in last place, who come to our place on the weekend, and you know, they're over 500. And it's just an odd, odd start of the season, the first 40-some games. Just a very odd start to the American League Central Division.
10: Is Cade Smith functioning as the team hoped?
11: Well, he leads the league in saves, and he's tied for the major league lead in saves as

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1: Well, it's a testament to the organization that you guys have been able to put a guy like Cade Smith in a position where, up until the scandal, you had Emmanuel Class A locked in, and performance-wise, he was fantastic.
2: Well, without question, and then you know, shameful activity got in the way, yep. and now all of a sudden we're in a position that we, you know, had an incredibly strong 6, 7, 8 inning bullpen. You know, with Hunter and Cade and others, Zabrowski and Heron and the group, and everybody had to jump up an inning, and
1: they have
2: taken the ball.
1: Yeah.
2: Well, last September, Cade was just ridiculous. August and September, he was absolutely remarkable getting tossed into that role. And again, you know, when you're leading the league in saves, you feel good about giving that guy in the ball in the ninth inning.
1: You sure do. When we come back, we're going to continue our chat with Bob and focus on the hitting and fielding side of things. All this next when Ohio Sports Magazine returns on the Ohio News Network.
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7: Back with Guards VP Bob DiBiasio. Let's go around the diamond, my friend. Is Rhys Hoskins going to emerge as the primary first baseman, or is it still Kyle Manzardo's position?
8: I think it's still Kyle Manzardo's position, although I'm not the skipper of the baseball team. So,
7: but you could
8: be. Shall see. Yeah, we shall see what transpires. But, the whole concept of, providing Angel Martinez and Chase DeLauder, Travis Bezzana, and a number of other youngsters an opportunity to show what they can do, to see if they can be impact players at the big league level, is what we're all about in terms of our player development. Kyle Manzardo is right amongst that group. And I think we're going to give Kyle every opportunity. He's worked his tail off to become a much better first baseman defensively. Again, it's just finding that consistency. We think we've seen it from Mr. Rocchio moving over to shortstop and being a much more consistent offensive player.
7: And I got to ask you a question. Defensively, is he better at short than he is at second, or really doesn't it matter?
8: I don't think it matters. I think he's, equally as stellar at both positions, but we also believe Travis Bezzana, once he gets his feet on the ground and his legs under him, not everybody's an all-star on day one when they come to the big leagues.
7: No, but he showed in a recent game that he can make some plays, and he showed heads-up ball in the field.
8: Yeah, he has. I mean, believe me, we like what's going on. Obviously, he's not happy with his batting average, but he's putting the barrel of the bat on the ball. He plays good, solid defense, and he is an incredible worker and teammate. And we're going to see some special things out of Chase DeLauder. We're going to see special things out of Travis Bezzana. I think Mr. Rocchio moving over to shortstop is a badge of honor for a guy like that grew up as a shortstop and wants to be a big league shortstop. And so, again, I think we're in a position, we just have to be a teeny bit patient.
7: Right.
8: And again, we're lucky that our division is doing what it's doing right now, that at 500, we could be at the top of the division.
7: We do have a little bit of time. Exactly.
8: We do have a little bit of time, is right.
7: Does Hosey's bat warm up as the temperatures rise? Is it one of those things? We used to, whose bat was it that we used to joke years ago that it wasn't until June or July that they finally were able to hit the ball? I can't remember who it was, but it was a big name.
8: Oh, Yeah, it was a big name, and I'm trying to think. Somebody out there is yelling at us.
7: It's probably Albert Bell.
8: Yeah. Probably. I don't know if Albert. I don't know if Albert or Manny ever.
7: Manny. Yeah, there you go.
8: Ever had dips in their ability to hit the ball. But it's no, I think, you know, Jose typically hasn't been a real slow starter. But it's just, again, these guys are just a click off. And when they get it, they'll our offense will look a whole lot different.
7: Do we like Stephen Kwan in left field, or do we like him in center field? Because I'm kind of hip to Petey Halpin right now.
8: Yeah, Petey's a good ball player. It's going to be interesting to see, you know, when he gets out there. Our defense stays a Gold Glove caliber, and seeing what Petey might be able to do, add him to the young players that we want to see if they can make an impact. Now, you know, Stephen Kwan in spring training went to the coaching staff and said, if you need me to play center field, I'll do it. That's what he played in college at Oregon State, and it's his natural position, but he turned into a four-time Gold Glove winner in left field. And so I think that just gives us tremendous versatility to continue to be a good, solid defensive baseball team.
7: I kind of think that Stephen Vogt and Kenny Atkinson sing from the same sheet of music in terms of who they put on the field or the floor, respectively. They're literally looking at who are the best matchups. And when you think about that, and you think about the potential for injury with Chase DeLauder, is it better to actually have him in the field, or should he just be the DH?
8: No, he's a player. He needs to be out there. He can play a really good, solid right field, and he's got a good arm. He's a baseball player, so he needs to be out there. We have other options to do some things at DH, you know, giving Hosey a day off here and there, having Reese Hoskins in there, David Fry, et cetera.
7: What do we do with David Fry and Daniel Schneeman? It kind of feels like we have just one or two too many.
8: Well, not the way we go about it. You know, our guy, Mr. Vogt, you know, one thing I think our players love about him is everybody, whether you're in the starting lineup or not, you know, when they come to the ballpark, they know they may have a chance to get in, and it could be in the third inning, fourth inning, late in the game, whenever, that they have a chance to play that night. So they better go out pregame just because their name's not in the lineup and stay ready.
7: Well, you can tell Stephen Vogt that I accused him of being Kenny Atkinson. I think he'll have a good laugh over that. All right.
8: I will tell him.
7: We want to thank Bob DiBiasio for being our guest. We're going to check back in with you at the All-Star break, as we always do. And there's more Ohio Sports Magazine around the diamond when we come back to the Ohio News Network.
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7: May is Motorcycle Awareness Month, and there are more than 400,000 registered motorcycles in the Buckeye State, making Ohio third in the country for ownership. For some, motorcycling is an active sport. For others, it's their primary method of transportation, and for the rest, it may be weekend warrior leisure time. But the sport does not come without risks. Andrea Yu is an MSF certified rider and coach and motorcycle expert and joins us now on Ohio Sports Magazine. Good morning.
23: Good morning. Thanks for having me.
7: It's our pleasure, Andrea. Andrea, Ohio State Highway Patrol data suggests that most motorcycle accidents in Ohio happen in five of our most highly and densely populated counties. Why do you suppose that is?
23: Again, millions of people love to ride motorcycles, myself included, you know, like you said, whether commuting or for fun, and they're really economical ways to get around. But motorcyclists have a much smaller profile than other vehicles, and they can be easily hidden in a vehicle's blind spots. I mean, one of the most common things motorists say after a crash is, I didn't see them.
7: So what do you mean when you advocate to be more visible to drivers? How can motorcyclists do that? Do they need to wear flamboyant colors?
23: Flamboyancy could be a lot of fun. So yeah, for riders, you want to make sure you're as visible as possible wearing bright or light colored safety gear. Sometimes you can also just wear like a high-vis vest over your regular riding jacket. This actually, and also just don't ride in a vehicle's blind spot. So again, try to be as visible as possible, but in your mind when you're riding, pretend you're invisible. This will help you stay alert to what's happening around you. And also make sure you wear the proper riding gear. Full face helmets give the best protection. Look for that DOT sticker, Department of Transportation sticker in the back. It means it will meet federal safety standards. Also, jackets and pants designed for riding have abrasion resistant material and often have full armor to protect your knees, elbows, and joints. You also want to have proper riding gloves and boots. Even when it's hot out, I wear breathable mesh gear. This allows for plenty of airflow, but also still offers a lot of great protection.
7: Are motorcycle accidents more likely to happen on county roads out in rural areas? Or do you find that being on a crowded freeway is more problematic?
23: You know, crashes often happen for, they say, a combination of factors. Many reasons, you know, whether there might be distraction, whether you're in a blind spot. And so for that, you know, if you're a car or truck driver, don't always rely on your vehicle's anti-collision technology. Take that second look, check your blind spots before you're changing lanes, making turns, or pulling into the road. So actively look for motorcyclists. And again, stay focused. Those text messages can wait. If you're traveling 65 miles per hour, you can cover a football field in less than 4 seconds, so that one moment of distraction isn't worth a life. And also give riders some space. A lot of motorcyclists can slow down just by rolling off the throttle, which won't activate the brake lights. So keep about 3 to 4 seconds of following distance so you don't inadvertently run into them.
7: Now, do motorcyclists have to follow the same rules on the road that cars do? Because I know in Columbus, Ohio, where I live, some of those motorcyclists, you know, veer and whip in and out of traffic, cutting people off and going sometimes 20, 30, 40 miles over the speed limit.
23: Oh, yeah. Motorcyclists follow the same rules as car truck drivers. We always say, you know, make sure you follow the rules of the road. You know, don't be speeding. Also, motorcycles should stay focused as well. Pay attention to where they're going. And just encouraging everyone to be kind and courteous to all roadway users.
7: Which brake provides the most stopping power on a motorcycle?
23: The front brake has 70% of your stopping power, but to stop most quickly, you always want to use both brakes.
7: And what is the 12-second rule for situational awareness?
23: So 12 seconds is you're looking to where you would reach when you're about 12, you know, after about 12 seconds. So if there's a blind turn, you're not going to have that 12 seconds of situational awareness. But if you have a longer straightaway, you know, you can look, okay, what will take me about 12 seconds to get to that distance? And look out for things that are on the road. Maybe you'll see traffic up ahead, a stoplight, hills, or maybe 12 seconds ahead there is a curve. So it's ways for you to plan and, you know, prepare yourself before you reach that area.
7: Sometimes people who ride motorcycles say they have a need for speed. Are there are there safe places to go where you can literally throttle out and just see what you can do?
23: 100%. There is a time and place for everything. So if you are into the speed, we always say go to a track. Like they do have track days. They will inspect your bike to make sure it's ready for the track. And that is where you can practice your techniques, you know, for more speed. But it is enclosed. It's a closed circuit. There are medical personnel nearby. Everyone's in the proper gear. They won't let you ride unless you're in the proper gear and your bike checks out. And then they also have coaches there to kind of help you along. Like some people want to maybe become a racer one day. So they will give you some tips on, you know, how to take the corner faster and how to just get better.
7: Now, when I was a kid, we used to marvel over the antics of Evel Knievel. And he would do these fantastic jumps that everybody thought were impossible. And we were like, oh, you know, I wonder if he's going to make it this time. And he always did. Is that is that still a thing or is that not a thing anymore?
23: There are people who are professional stunters. So Evel Knievel, I mean, he was amazing because he's just a great entertainer, right? But he's also a professional. So he had to practice a lot. There are people who do professional motorcycle stunting. Again, that is a right time and place. They're in closed off areas. Again, they have, you know, professionals around them, medical personnel. So there's still some of that. But if you do want to maybe do like smaller jumps or things like that. This is why a lot of people love going off-road riding. You can take a dirt bike, you can have these dirt trails, and just make sure these trails are made for, you know, off-road motorcycling. Follow those trail signs as well. But that's where you can do maybe like hop over a log or, you know, pop over some rocks. So that's where I like to do some of my riding in that sense.
7: What is the best website for our listeners to go to learn about motorcycle safety?
23: If you want to learn about safety, if you want to get proper training for on-road or off-road, like I was talking about, go to the Motorcycle Safety Foundation website. 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
7: All right. We want to thank Andrea Yu for being our guest. And there is more Ohio Sports Magazine a lap away on the Ohio News Network.
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31: from the Logan AC and Heat Services Weather Center.
32: Scattered thunderstorms during the first part of the day give way to lots of sunshine for the late morning into the afternoon. It'll be a warm one with highs in the mid-80s. Tonight, mainly clear skies and mild mid-60s for a low. Tomorrow, hottest day of the year so far with highs around 90, mostly sunny and humid with breezy southwest winds. For the Fan, I'm 10 Weather Impact meteorologist Justin Gertz.
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34: There's a saying, if you look good, you play good. And maybe nobody will look better in college football in 2026 than the Ohio State Buckeyes. OSU unveiled new football uniforms this week, a tunnel vision black alternate that returns gray to the sleeves along with a black helmet and black pants. It's yet to be announced when Ohio State will wear those this upcoming season. Also returning to the home scarlet uniforms for the first time since 2006 will be silver stripes on the scarlet sleeves. Austin Ward covers Ohio State for ONN affiliate WBNS-FM in Columbus. He joined Bo Bishop earlier this week to discuss the reveal of Ohio State's core uniforms.
35: The Buckeye stripe, the heritage stripe, whatever stripe you want to call it, that's going to be as close to 100% universal approval as you're going to find for improving and enhancing the jerseys and bringing that back. It looked like it is supposed to. This has been, I think, long overdue. And
36: I said this Monday too, bud. I think that there was, or no, Tuesday, because they dropped on Monday night. You don't want ambiguity and drop. or confusion and drop. And I think if the black one was released today and these were released Monday, then you would have had universal approval. But if you looked at some of the comments when they dropped the black one, it was like, okay, great, but are we going to get the real ones? And it was like, if they did it the other way, then I think you would have got, they would have gotten everything that they wanted out of it.
35: I'm very curious, and I will probably be asking in the days or weeks ahead, maybe when we get further removed, like, hey, whose idea was it to drop the alternate first when all anybody wanted was to know? Because they'd already been teased about this for a while. We talked to Kevin Reese, I believe. We had him on the Notebook at the Cotton Bowl after the Texas game, and Berm was like, hey, when are these coming back? Because he's been in the same boat as you. He loves it. He grew up with it. They're identifiable. And I had said and made this point a lot, it takes Nike like 18 to 24 months to put these things into production. And Kevin didn't explicitly say, hey, wait until 2026, but it was enough of a clue that we had felt pretty confident that we're ultimately coming back. Well, then you also had dropped another clue on April 18th in the Horseshoe when you slapped them on practice jerseys. They didn't look perfect, but they looked like, huh, that seems like not a coincidence that you would do that. So you had all this build up. You had not exactly been hiding the fact that you were going to return them. And then you had a no doubt about it slam dunk rollout that somehow they just, it was like they accidentally pushed the wrong file through on social media or something, because it's like, what? It's 614. You are leaning into 614. That doesn't have anything to do with an alternate jersey. Like, just put out what everyone wants. So I agree with you, but either way, it's out now.
36: That was the other thing I said. I go, drop them and then allow people to buy them immediately. Buy them right now. Yeah. They have them ready. But either way, we get what we want, and that's a big, big win. It seems like, big picture, Tony Petitti's going to get what he wants. I saw these notes from the ACC and their conferences, and they're now all behind a 24-team playoff. I can't stand it. I don't want a 24-team playoff. I don't care about Iowa and Vanderbilt playing a game that matters in December. It's not important to me. So I don't want it, but I think we're headed towards it in a big way. What is kind of your view of what now kind of seems like an inevitability?
35: Yeah, I don't like it, and I think you can read all the other tea leaves that you had. The AFCA proposal last week that was the maximum number of teams. They didn't want to put a number on it, but we understand many coaches were in favor of 24. And as you said, this will have to point to this, whether we do or not, as a Tony Petitti accomplishment. I put that in air quotes because I don't know as a fan what benefit that does for anybody. What this is, we don't need more playoff games for the competitive landscape. And even when you're looking at, and I was surprised, I had to do a double check on this last week, the Ohio State-Indiana Big Ten Championship game, which we all thought was going to be meaningless, and they're both in the playoff, drew almost 20 million views, was number one versus number two. And the other, you know, the two lesser first-round playoff games were struggling to get to 8 million. So eliminating the conference championship games and that revenue, I don't even know why Tony Petitti would be in favor of that. It's also why he had been pushing for the conference championship weekends where you had one versus two, and three versus six, and four versus five. That's actually, Bo, I thought it was ridiculous when we heard about it. That was the only version of, if you were lumping them into a 24-team format and the conferences had the clearly defined path to get in, that I was actually kind of okay with Tony Petitti's idea. Now, he didn't do a very good job selling that. And now everyone else in the SEC, included with some of the coaches like, I don't know, Tennessee or South Carolina or Vanderbilt, who might really benefit from a 2014 playoffs. Like, well, let's get rid of that part, but let's get eight SEC teams in the field and save my job security.
36: Yep.
35: That's going to happen. And I not moving up the start of the season, eliminating conference championships, some of the things that are going to have to happen to make this fit, you know, some are good and some are awful. And I just don't, Ohio State doesn't have to say one way or the other how many teams should be in the playoff because they've qualified for every version that's ever existed. So this isn't good for Ohio State specifically. It's going to be good for a lot of the middle tier of college football. But honestly, I don't care that much about that because it's not going to enhance the playoff. And it's going to make those early rounds worse at the expense of the regular season.
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6: 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Last year, I heard Austin's 40 by the fourth message just like everybody else, and I remember thinking to myself, yeah, that makes a lot of sense. 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
7: Well, it's our chance to talk with Jeff Carr, one of the co-hosts of the Locked On Reds podcast. And if you haven't checked it out, you should, because there certainly is great information and presently lots to talk about. Jeff, let's start about what you and Steve talked about in one of your most recent episodes, and that's kind of the lack of offense and some of the people that maybe loyalty is allowing them to be in the lineup when there's questions about whether they should.
35: Yeah, it's been rough seas with this lineup so far in the year, because there's a lot of guys that we've hoped for breakouts, a lot of guys that we've hoped for bounce backs, and those have not taken place. And we're to the point now that even some of the guys that didn't need to bounce back, that were probably solid already coming into the year, are also struggling. And yet the Reds are not seemingly any sort of urgent about making a change here or there. TJ Friedl continues to hit leadoff despite getting on base at a clip that even Billy Hamilton would go, man, that's low. And then you've got Key Brian Hayes, who continues to bat, and yet the Mendoza line seems like it's a dot to him because it's so far away. I don't understand why we continue to see the same things. It's the
0: It's Einstein's theory of insanity, right? Do the same things and expect different results.
4: You know, and it's easy to look at Hayes and Friedel, but is that kind of sucked down Tyler Stevenson as well in your mind, Jeff?
0: Yeah, Tyler Stevenson is an interesting case because it does feel like he has had a rough start to the season, but his backup is not taking his place. Jose Trevino is even worse with the bat. And then the Reds, through a move that they had just made to add another pitcher, cut the third catcher off their 40-man roster. So they are saying that Tyler Stevenson and Jose Trevino are it, period, plain and simple, and they're not looking anywhere else.
4: You know, one of the interesting back-and-forth little episodes that you and Steve had this week was whether or not to bring up Edwin Arroyo.
0: Yes, he is on fire at AAA, and I'll admit, like, is he going to be starting over Sal Stewart or Nate Lowe or something like that? No, but could he provide a spark? I think the Reds have to really consider that because he has hit really well at AAA, and he's a guy that he's nearing the point where you would expect him to make an impact on the Major League roster, and the Reds have done a good job to at least get him a varied experience, moving him to second base and third base on occasion here and there. So I think that they are trying to get him ready for a call-up. We just need to see it at this point, because at this point, I just don't know that the Reds could do anything wrong with the lineup other than doing nothing at all.
4: Is that where Matt McClain becomes a question?
0: I think so. And he's a guy that at least his on-base percentage has kept him viable. He's done a good job of taking a walk when he needs to take a walk, but we just haven't seen the power. We haven't seen the quality of contact help him out at all. And so you can talk about his luck when it comes to batting average on balls in play, but he's just not hitting the ball hard. And so at that point, you do have to wonder when things are going to break out for him, albeit he's looked slightly more comfortable at the plate recently. So hopefully there's a breakout in there. He's a guy that it feels like I'm searching for any sort of sign, even just the smallest tweak in the batter's box, and say, you know what, there it is, he's ready to go.
4: It's a small sample size, Jeff, but has the addition of JJ Bleda been a plus?
0: 100%. And it feels as though the Reds were very lucky to find him and Nathaniel Oak both kind of sitting there just waiting for an opportunity, you know, contract be darned. They just want to see some playing time, and both guys have really done well with the playing time they've gotten so far. I would much prefer to see Nate Lowe a lot more, but I think that the Reds have done well to get JJ Bleda in the lineup.
4: A question that probably doesn't have an answer, Jeff, but what do you see happening with this pitching rotation now?
0: It is a patchwork, might even be kind to describe this rotation at the moment, because Rhett Lauder just hitting the IL on a Wednesday afternoon. There is some thought, and they're going to keep monitoring him, but there's some thought that Brady Singer may miss his next start after taking a line drive off of his plant foot on Tuesday night. And if that happens, then they really will be digging deep into the AAA roster to find somebody to come up and start, because Chase Petty, who should have been the guy to replace Rhett Lauder, left his last start in Louisville with a blister issue. And he's not Nick Lodolo, which is good, but still, hearing blister just gives you all kinds of bad thoughts in your brain. So hopefully he can recover quickly from that, because he is part of the pitching depth that back in February we lauded for the Reds, and yet it has been decimated to a level that I don't want to say that I didn't see it coming, because the moment I say that, then somebody else is going to go down. But man, this is a lot.
4: Jeff Carr from Locked On Reds. Thanks as always, Jeff.
0: Thanks, Paul. Go Reds.
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21: 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If things go really well with their quarterback play, they can possibly be in the conversation for a wild card berth in December. If things don't go so well, I still think that they can approach 8 victories. 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
31: Good afternoon and happy Sunday. I'm Isaiah Jacob. After another lengthy decision-making process, four-time NFL MVP Aaron Rodgers is expected to sign a one-year deal with the Pittsburgh Steelers worth up to $25 million. Rodgers is expected to report to OTAs tomorrow. In Major League Baseball, the Guardians and Reds continue the Ohio Cup Series this afternoon at 1:40. Cleveland earned a 7-4 win yesterday behind a strong offensive performance to split the first two games of the series at one game each. Pre-game coverage begins right here on The Fan at 1:10. And tonight in the NBA playoffs, the Cavaliers are on the road for a decisive Game 7 matchup against the Detroit Pistons. Cleveland will try to keep its postseason run alive with a trip to the next round on the line. Last night, the Columbus Crew in action. They faced Philadelphia and finished with a draw 1-1. Breaking sports news when it happens on The Fan, Ohio sports destination.
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7: Oh, boy.
0: We got some topics today. And a lot of this was because this was a big week around here. You had Ohio State, it seemed like every day, dropping some kind of new information out there on us. And we are also, I don't know if it's even slowly anymore. I think we are on the highway to a 24-team playoff. And you and I are on total opposite ends of the spectrum with this. So we need to hear from you guys so you can help settle this debate. So 614-821-9710 is the number to call. I'm Ryan Baker. He is Scotty Vegas. Good morning. Thank you for tuning in to the Fan Call-In Show. And I don't think I want to dive right into those deep waters of some of the talks we just had. Let's talk about some of the Ohio State stuff here first. So Ohio State puts out a cryptic tweet earlier this week talking about 6:14, something's coming Monday night, and everybody, a lot of people were already like, oh, the gray stripes are coming back. Well, kind of. We got the news that they were a new black alternate jersey. They're calling it the Tunnel Vision jersey, and it did have the heritage, what they're calling the Buckeye stripes, back on the sleeve. Let's start there, Scotty, with just that first part of what we heard from Ohio State this week in the jersey area. What did you think about the Tunnel Vision?
4: Love it. I love it. Like, we're going to get into all of this as a whole of what Ohio State's done this offseason. But I, like, to me, it's kind of, they are finally taking a little bit of the feedback from the fans. What do the fans want? And these new uniforms and adding gray to the sleeves and all that stuff, that's what the fans want. And so for me, I loved it, Ryan. I absolutely loved it. So you're going to have five uniform combinations that they've released, and you're adding the gray back to the sleeves, and gosh, they look spectacular. And it's what the fans wanted. I like that they are actually listening to the fans and making these changes.
0: And I guess it's not even really a gray, to be honest. It's pretty much a straight silver. Like, it looks like the football helmets. I don't know if it's scarlet and gray anymore. It is scarlet and silver for sure. And I'm okay with that. So the Tunnel Vision came out. Then all of a sudden, Ohio State just sneaks this in one random morning this week that the Buckeye stripes are back on the home and away jerseys. And I am one, Scotty, who, I have always been a, if you could choose between the scarlet or the white jersey, the home or the away, I was always taking the scarlet jersey. And I still am, I believe, but there's something about that white jersey with the contrast of the red and the silver in the Buckeye sleeve that looks really, really good to me.
4: They all look spectacular. To me, I've got it on the screen, all five of the different varieties and all the different options for 2026 for the uniform. And I love them all. I'm excited about what we're going to be going through this year as far as the jersey combinations. I think they hit a grand slam home run on this. But I will tell you, I think the bigger news of the week is that Ohio State is replacing the turf at Ohio Stadium. And this has been a concern, and there's been a lot of people that have kind of voiced their displeasure about the old turf at Ohio State. One, that, you know, I don't think it looked as great as it should have. And number two, it wasn't as safe as, and more importantly, it wasn't as safe for the players as what is currently out there. And so Ohio State has made the announcement that they are going to be replacing the turf. And I think this is a bigger deal than the uniforms, Ryan. And I'm extremely excited about this. And you see the options of what they can do and how they can change some of the things on the field consistently and the pictures that people are putting out there. I'm even more excited about the new turf than I am the new jerseys, and I'm excited about the jerseys, Ryan.
0: So the turf, it's up to NFL standards, they're saying. And if the turf, if there was a true safety concern with the turf, I don't know if there was. I haven't seen a lot of people getting injured on Ohio State's turf the last couple of years more than anyone else. That's a problem, and it has to get done. And I know we all want grass. Grass isn't coming.
4: Nope.
0: Because they got to do 21 Pilots concerts and whatever to make sure they are making money at every turn that they can. And that's what I think this new turf is about more than anything, Scotty, because Ross Bjork talked about the customizable end zones.
4: Yep.
0: So when you have the tunnel vision jerseys, chances are you're going to have an all black end zone with the red Ohio State and the Buckeyes in there. And that's going to look cool. But you know what else that means? It also means sponsors. They can throw a sponsorship on there. Yep. And I believe Ohio State has had Safe Light on the field the past couple of years. And in the rendering, Safe Light is there. And I'm okay with that, by the way. I've said that I would rather them sell every inch of that turf rather than ask the fans for more money. So I am okay with that. But this turf, you can talk about safety all you want. This isn't about safety. This is about opportunities to make more revenue, whether that be somebody's going to come in because they want to see the different end zone and pay ticket prices to get in there, and they want to see it's part of an atmosphere to get more people in the shoe, or it's, hey, look at that, Kroger or Nationwide or Huntington Bank, they said they wanted a corner of this end zone. And again, I'm okay with that, but this is, again, another thing that's all about money, which seems to be all we're worried

0: 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That's what I think Ohio State's going to go to.
1: Now, that's so funny to me because I've never watched a sporting event and been like, oh, this field looks gross.
0: Do you care what a basketball court looks like? Like, if you're watching the Oregon basketball game,
1: I
0: and
1: do,
0: you see these weird trees on the outline.
1: I care about that because I think it's ridiculous.
0: Yeah.
1: Like, it's just give me the normal. And Ohio State's football field was normal to me, so I don't care. And you mentioned, like, a golf tournament, and I know, like, there's some courses out there, and this isn't a course on TV usually, but Bermuda grass and how it lays dormant at sometimes and it looks different.
0: Yeah.
1: I don't care about that as long as it doesn't, like, if the green looks bad, I don't care what it looks like as long as it doesn't affect the performance. Like, if as long as guys aren't putting and their balls hopping and it's changing the course of the tournament or course of play with your field, I don't care about that. So it's just an interesting perspective that I never would have looked at because Ohio State football field looked fine to me. It looked like a normal football field.
0: Yeah, but you're also someone who's like, gosh, I love when people play with colored jerseys versus colored jerseys. So you do like the aesthetics of watching some of these football games where you're like, oh, I love this jersey combination versus this jersey combination.
1: And I guess that's, I'm paying attention to the players and not the field. Like, I'll pay attention to the field if it's tripping them up.
0: Yeah.
1: Or people are getting hurt or something like that. Now, I say that I also still love a snow football game, and I know that affects players' ability to run and what, but they're all, you know, that's natural elements. So, but I.
0: So you're Ohio State, and you need the best of the best. And I don't think they had the best of the best with the look or obviously with the standards of the old turf. So I love the fact that they're fixing that, right? So we're getting to a point where Ohio State's the best of the best. They have the most money just about of anyone out there. So let's get the best turf. And I was looking at Kansas's field because Ohio State's new turf is compared to what Kansas has in their stadium now.
1: And Kansas just did a whole new big remodel on their stadium.
0: Correct.
1: So that makes sense.
0: And I was looking at their end zones and how their turf and everything stood out. And I loved it. I thought it looked absolutely spectacular. And it's like, well, if Kansas football can have this as their turf, then Ohio State football better have something equal or better than what Kansas has. So I love the change of the turf. I think that's a huge deal. And I love the options as far as the jerseys. I like the fact that Ohio State is also going to kind of like make this kind of a weekly thing where it's like, okay, which jerseys are coming out? Because I'll be honest with you, for basketball, there's a lot of different, you know, varieties of the Ohio State basketball uniform. It's kind of a little bit of a thing with me and my family is, oh, I wonder which jerseys Ohio State Hoops is going to come out with. Are they going to come out with the grays today? Are they going to wear the whites at home? Are they going to even wear, you know, scarlets at home? Like, it's kind of a little bit of a thing of what are they going to do? And so I kind of like that they're doing that a little bit with football this year is you got five different options with the jerseys. Let's see what they're going to do week to week.
1: Now, I will say this. What you just said, I don't like.
0: Mm-hmm.
1: Now, I like if you do one a year, you know, with your, like, this is going to be our blackout night, so we're going to do this. I actually don't love the Scarlet Rush. I don't love the all-red look. The all-white I actually do, and I'm usually not an all-white guy, but the all-white looks very clean in these. I am not that person. I understand that you do it to be a good partner with Nike. I also think that Ohio State has one of the most iconic football uniforms in the whole country. So just let that go. And as good as those home and aways look right now with the silver Buckeye stripe back on the sleeves, I don't want to go into each game wondering, well, what jersey are we going to wear? Like, no, I want you to look like Ohio State. Now, I get the one-off, and I'm okay with that. But if we're going to be doing this multiple times a year, I'm not a super fan of that.
0: Well, I mean, all right. So the all-red, the all-scarlet ones is the one that I kind of like, I don't love that as much.
1: No.
0: But I'm okay if you're going to do that for one game against, you know, a random opponent, right?
1: And but if you're doing all of them, if you're going to put all three of these alternates in during the year, I don't love that.
0: Okay.
1: I want one year, one the next year. That's just, well, I think your jersey's iconic. And I don't see Alabama and Penn State and schools like that doing this kind of thing.

0: So you've got me on the one-off. I don't want to do it every week.
1: All right. Oh, at Ohio State, you expect to play 15 or 16 college football games this coming mm-hmm. season. So to have 4 or 5 different uniform combinations, you're still going to be wearing that main jersey, the home jersey, mostly, right? 5, 6 times,
0: if
1: you're going to do that.
0: 16, do it twice, maybe.
1: Okay, so you're saying wear the typical jerseys and then maybe one time do the all black, one time
0: during the regular season, do an alternate. And if you want to do one like the first playoff game, like they did again, they do the all scarlet against Tennessee, I believe. Okay, you can have me at that. I understand it's what people want. It's going to get them hyped up. But we can talk a little bit more about this coming up next. We're also going to get into 2014 playoff. I hate it. And I think most people do. You are on the other side, though. You actually like it.
1: I don't like it. I love it.
0: And we want to hear from you guys on that. 614-821-9710. It is the Fan College Show on The Fan.
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17: From the Logan AC and Heat Services Weather Center.
18: Scattered thunderstorms during the first part of the day give way to lots of sunshine for the late morning into the afternoon. It'll be a warm one with highs in the mid-80s. Tonight, mainly clear skies and mild mid-60s for a low. Tomorrow, hottest day of the year so far with highs around 90, mostly sunny and humid with breezy southwest winds. For The Fan, I'm 10 Weather Impact meteorologist Justin Gertz.
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0: Welcome back in, Fan Call-In Show. We want to hear from you. It was a big week from Ohio State. 614-821-9710. With all of the jersey announcements, we talked a lot about that in the new turf as well. In the first segment, we're going to get into some of the 24-team college playoff here in a minute.
1: Can I just say, I want to give a ton of credit to Ohio State and Ross Bjork, because I do believe that he kind of listened to what the fans wanted as far as these jerseys go. With adding the gray to the sleeves, I love it. The fans have wanted it for a very, very long time. Then I think there was a lot of people out there complaining about the turf, the look of the turf, the safety of the turf, and they're fixing that situation. And I just feel like this has been an absolute grand slam of an offseason for Ohio State football, because what are the other things that we were complaining about and wanting? We wanted a special teams coach. Ohio State goes out and hires a special teams coach. We wanted an emphasis on making sure that we had a good experienced kicker. Ohio State went out, got a good experienced kicker. Hey, offensive coordinator, you're talking about Arthur Smith, a guy with a ton of experience. in the NFL. So I think as far as Ohio State's offseason goes, I think it has been a grand slam home run. Everything has been awesome since that loss. Obviously, brutal loss to Miami. But everything since then, I think Ohio State has hit out of the park.
0: They've done a good job. And you know what? You probably should listen to the fans when you keep asking the fans for more money on what they want. And we saw them do this with the shot and the shoe. They put out questionnaires to the fans, like, what do you want? What's the biggest thing you want changed and whatnot? And you have to take that into consideration. And I am someone who I'm not that person that thinks you have to change arenas all the time. Like, you're going to watch the game. I don't really care about the amenities, quite frankly. Now, you want to be comfortable.
1: I want to be able to go to the bathroom and not wait 30 minutes.
0: And that's part of the comfortability. And listen, we've talked about this before too. Ohio Stadium, when it was first built, was what, a 66,000 stadium? And they've added over 40,000 seats throughout the years. I'm not sure they added the appropriate amount of bathrooms and whatnot. Also, games didn't used to take 4 hours. Games used to be done in two and a half hours back when the shoe, so you probably didn't need as many restrooms. I'm sure there wasn't as many concessions back then and people drinking as much alcohol as they do now at games. So things have changed, and it's hard to just pop up bathrooms, right? But it's things that Ohio State needs to get done. If you, and this is another topic we can talk about, and I wasn't planning on going there today, but soon Ohio State, and they're already having them, but there's got to be a discussion about the future of the shoe and what to do with it, because eventually, when are you throwing good money over bad? And in a world of college football and college athletics where you need every penny counts nowadays, there's going to come a time when it's a bad investment to try to keep making improvements and upgrades to the shoe.
1: Yeah, that's a whole different ball game. We can get down to that another time. But here's the deal. I just love that Ohio State, it feels like they're actually taking some of the feedback now. It's one thing to put out a questionnaire and then get the results and then do nothing and not change a thing about it, because that happens a lot where, okay, we want your opinion, we'll see your opinion, and then we will ignore your opinion. And that's not the case. Ohio State fans wanted the gray on the sleeves, and they have it for this coming year. They wanted it in a new turf, and they're getting a new turf. So I love that they are making the changes that are needed and that are wanted by the fans. And I will tell you, I'm glad you brought up the questionnaire, because I filled one out for Ohio State basketball this last week. And when I first opened it, I was like, okay, this is going to take me about 3 or 4 minutes, and it probably won't matter what I put in here.
0: Okay, real quick.
1: Yeah.
0: What was in the questionnaire? What were the questions you were asked? And
1: yep. So it ended up taking me about 35 minutes to do the entire questionnaire. In fact, at the end, I'm like, oh my gosh, this felt like I just did homework. but I was a season ticket holder for 20 years for Ohio State hoops. And so I wanted to take this seriously. I have not had season tickets for the last few years. And so I wanted to give feedback. And here's what a lot of the questions were, Ryan. A lot of it was about seating options and luxury, like, hey, do you want a little box? You know, if you want the opportunity to have different concessions, different food options, all you can eat, drinks, all this kind of stuff. So a lot of the amenities that they're asking about, what kind of changes you would want. Would you want to invest in a 4-person box, so you've got more comfortable seats and you're in a 4-person box, or an 8-person box? So it got really, really specific. And I thought it was very interesting, because it showed so many different options of things that they could change in the shot to make it a different experience for people, to make it a little bit more comfortable. One of the things was leg room. Like, how important is it that there's more leg room and things like that? So just different ways they're taking these feedbacks and they're making changes, as we are seeing. One of the things for me with the shot is you got to get a bigger video board, because I went up to Cleveland this last year for the Ohio State West Virginia game, and I was in awe of the midcourt video board up there in Cleveland versus what the shot. It looks like we're watching it on like a 20 inch television, whereas up in Cleveland it looks like you got the new 100 inch television in your living room. That's how big of a difference was, and it was a big factor for me. I'm like, gosh, this would be a huge upgrade for the shot.
0: And it's something that seems so simple with the video board, because you didn't used to have those things, and your focus should probably be on the game and not the video board. But there are times where you look for a replay or whatnot. And sometimes, I don't know how much in the shot, but sometimes, like at Nationwide, I know if you're too low, there's sometimes you're too close to the ice. There's sometimes your view is obstructed, so you have to look up to that board. And I was just up at a Cleveland Monsters game at Rocket Mortgage Arena a couple weeks ago, and that board is pretty crazy. And when you think of that and compare it to what is in the shot one, it looks like an old VCR TV combo.
1: It does. I remember when I was in college at OU, I brought my little TV that had a TV and it had a VCR connected underneath. Yeah. And I had it set up in my dorm room. And this thing was probably 24 inches.
0: And it weighed as much as your 65
1: inch. Yes. And it was huge. And I remember carrying that thing in. But a person down the hall, I was watching one of the games on. He comes walking down the hall and he's like, what in the world is this? This thing is so tiny. And like, you really could not see the entire game. He's like trying to pull the edges, trying to make it bigger. It was just ridiculous. That's what it feels like we've got at the shot right now. And if you want a huge, big improvement and change, video board, it's as weird as it sounds, video board is a huge improvement to an arena, and it needs to happen at the shot.
0: I think it's also interesting with those questions with the fans. One of the things you've heard the fans clamor about since the shot was built was, well, why don't we just fix up St. John Arena and go back to St. John Arena? Well, none of the things you just talked about scream St. John Arena to me. And St. John Arena was great, but it's just the fans wanted. And we talked about one thing is being comfortable. Yes. I don't know if St. John Arena was.
1: I don't think there's air conditioning in there. So. You're not going back.
0: All right, Scotty, we're going to do it. 24-team college football playoff. It's on the tracks and it's coming fast. We're on the opposite sides of this. We want to hear from you guys what side you're on. We already have one comment in the YouTube chat about this. 614-821-9710, 24-team college football playoff next on the Fan.
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0: 614-821-9710 is the number to call in. It is the Fan Calling Show. I'm Ryan Baker. He is Scotty Vegas. And oh boy, I don't know if there is a more polarizing topic in sports right now than the 24-team college football playoff. the other day on Bishop and Friends, Joshua Perry was in, and him and Bo and Doug LaMaurice had a heck of a 10-minute conversation about this, where there was raised voices, and it's I get it, because it is a topic that there doesn't seem to really be a middle ground on. You're either for this or you're against it. The one thing we know for sure is, and I guess we don't know for sure, but we do, a 24-team college football playoff is coming.
1: Yes.
0: And it's coming sooner than any of us know, probably. Like, it is,
1: I think it'll be after this season.
0: Do you really?
1: I think
0: you're right.
1: Come to the conclusion that they're going to go to the 24. I said it last week. I thought it'd be in this summer that they make the call on that.
0: I don't even know if I'm fully convinced we don't have it this season. I know that's a lot of quick logistics, but
1: it won't be this season. But I do believe that it will be the season after. And this is such a polarizing thing that I walk in the door today, and you and I, for a half an hour, just are about going at it, basically making the case one way or the other on the 2014 playoff. And I will start with this. I know I'm in the minority. I know that most people don't want to see a drastic change to go from 12 teams to 24 teams. However, I think there are so many positives with the 2014 playoff. I think it would make for an incredible month of December. Throw away the conference championship games, which right now mean absolutely nothing anyway. Get rid of those. Those are gone. It's done. When you have a 14, 16, 18, 20-team conference, a conference championship game is completely worthless. One, because we're at the point where these teams aren't playing each other, and so getting to two teams is ridiculous. Just look at how the ACC did it last year, and how you had a bad 6-6 team make the conference championship game. So throw away the conference championship games. That week is gone. And now you're adding so much access to schools that before would have no shot at making a playoff. And I think that's a good thing. I think more access for schools is a really cool thing. More meaningful football games. Like, why would we argue against having more exciting, meaningful football games at the end instead of the absolute garbage, bad bowl game system that we have right now, where if you make a bowl game and it's not in the playoff, everybody sits out. Everybody who's meaningful sits out of those games. Oh, by the way, people are like, oh, you want to have the best on the best. Well, guess what? We are going to get to that point. You're still going to get to a Final Four where you have the elites playing the elites. And finally, as far as this thing goes, what I love the most about it is the home playoff games. So it's going to matter what your seed is, because if you're a top 8 seed, then you are going to get a bye. Everybody wants the bye. You're going to try and get into that top 8 to get a bye. And then you are going to host a home playoff game. No matter what, if you're a top 8 seed, you get a home playoff game. So it matters to be top 8. And then from 9 to 16, you're trying to get in because you want to be in that range because you want a home playoff game in the very first round. I think it's brilliant. I love it. I know that a lot of it is geared towards money. I just think that it would make the month of December, like what we have with March and March Madness, it would make the month of December the most exciting, awesome month of the year. Disagree?
0: I'm looking at some of the scores from last year's college football playoff. 41-10, 51-34 in a game that wasn't even that close. 23-0, 38-3, 56-22. We're getting a lot of bad games in the college football playoff already. And when we expand this thing, we're going to get more. So you're going to have bad games at the end of the season, and then you're going to lose games in the beginning of the season, because I don't think you're going to have the SEC wanting to play the Big Ten and whatnot. And we still have Alabama and Ohio State on the schedule for the following two seasons. I'll believe that those games are played when I see them. And I don't think you're going to have these teams scheduling anybody. And we've said, well, when we go to 12, we're going to, that means we can have more games like this. Well, no, it turned out that wasn't the case. A lot of these games were getting canceled. So now you're losing meaningful games in the regular season, and you're diminishing the value of the regular season. And you can say these teams are going to fight for seeding, but we have seen in the pros, some of these teams don't care about their seeding. They'll rest guys, or it doesn't matter, just make sure we get in. Now, there is some times where they're like, we got to fight for a home game or whatnot, yada, yada. I also think buys in this thing are bad. I don't like buys. Like, we should all be playing the same amount of games to find the true champion here. I'm not a big fan of the buys in this. I don't like buys in the NFL either, quite frankly. And they have, what is it, the one seed now gets a bye or whatnot. I think one of the things that we loved about college football was every game mattered. And every game doesn't matter anymore, especially when you're having teams that are going to get in this playoff with four losses. I don't ever think it's good in life to reward mediocrity, and we expand this playoff, we reward mediocrity. You talk about, well, more teams are going to get a chance. Who cares if they can't win a national championship?
1: You want more games that matter? Then you have more teams that are trying to get into a playoff, meaning you've got more meaningful games out there.
0: When you have North Texas playing Georgia, that doesn't matter. You already know the outcome for the most part going in. We don't have, and I've talked about this. I think the difference between 1-32 in the NFL is like the difference between 1-10 in college football. Everything in the pros is more equal. Like a 4-13 team in the NFL is closer to a 13-4 team in the NFL than Ohio State is to whoever the 24th team would have been last year, North Texas or Tulane or whoever it was. I just don't like, I don't think you ever win rewarding mediocre.
1: So a few things. So every other playoff or postseason in every other sport has a significant amount of teams in it. NHL, NBA, half of the teams make the playoffs. We talk about how much we love postseason hockey. Oh, is there anything better than postseason hockey? Well, guess what? 16 teams make the playoffs in hockey.
0: And that's probably too many. But again, this is the pros. The playing field is shrunk.
1: In high school football, we see a ton of teams
0: make
1: the postseason. In the NFL, we see 14 of the teams make the postseason. And guess what? We don't complain. We don't complain about watching postseason NFL games. We really don't. And looking at it, you talk about teams that matter and games that matter. I love the fact that in December, we could have playoff games at Utah. We could have a playoff game at USC, at Texas, at Alabama. We will have all these home playoff games, and I think it'll be a really, really cool scene. I think back to that Ohio State-Tennessee game, and Ohio State is hosting a humongous postseason game in the Shoe in December, a meaningful game. And I thought that atmosphere and I thought that weekend was absolutely incredible. I want more of that.
0: Cool scene doesn't mean good enough to play for a national championship.
1: Okay, you and I had this discussion before the show, and we had a 12-team playoff this year, and what did we see? We saw Miami, who was a 10 seed, make it all the way to the national championship and have a lead in the fourth quarter to win it all as the 10 seed. They were the 10 seed. They were almost not even in the playoff. And by the way, a team that didn't make the playoff in Notre Dame, I believe if Notre Dame had gotten into the playoff this year, they would have absolutely had a chance to win it all.
0: Why did Miami lose to Louisville and SMU then?
1: A couple bad weeks, right?
0: Again, we love college football because every game matters.
1: Listen,
0: I talked about this with Ohio State, and people were like, you're not an Ohio State fan. I loved Ohio State winning the national championship in 2024. And that four-game run was one of the best runs a team has ever had. I hated watching Ohio State football in 2024, though, during the regular season, because they underperformed. They didn't play like they were capable of. And when you see them play like that on a run to national championship, it ticks you off even more that you had to deal with what you had to deal with in the regular season. It was one of my least favorite regular seasons to watch.
1: Okay.
0: Because they didn't play up to standards, and they probably, were they the best team? Yes. They didn't play like it, and they probably didn't deserve to play for a national championship.
1: But guess what? It's all about in sports peaking at the right time, right? And Ohio State peaked at the right time. Whatever, maybe it was the Michigan loss that woke them up, whatever it ended up being.
0: Which, we need to talk about that.
1: They peaked at the right time and won a championship. Just like, you know, Michigan basketball, give them credit. They lost to Duke in the regular season, right? They lost a few regular season games. That didn't mean, oh, they have no right to go and compete for a national championship. They peaked at the right time, won six games in a row, and won the college basketball national championship. I mean, it's just getting your team right at the right time. And I'm sorry, like, you talk about every game mattering. You love the four-team college football playoff. When we had the four-team college football playoff, there was about eight, maybe 10 teams that had a legit shot to make the college football playoff. So what it meant was all the other teams, the other 100-plus teams in college football, had no shot at making the playoff, and they were playing
0: because
1: a bunch of meaningless college football games. And now we're getting to the point where we are going to see so many teams now have the opportunity to play meaningful football in October and November into December. And as an OSU basketball fan, I'll bring this up. Ohio State hoops. The object for Ohio State this last year was kind of to get into the tournament. They've had several bad years. They've missed the tournament several years in a row. So it was like, hey, let's get into the tournament. Let's consider that kind of a win. And so what do they do? Like, it was like a little bit of achievement just to get in. If you're looking at a lot of these other schools, like a Virginia or an Iowa or a Houston or, you know, some of these other schools, getting into the tournament, into the playoff is a win for them, and it makes it a successful season.
0: Can they win it all?
1: No,
0: then
1: they can't.
0: What does it matter?
1: Why Ohio are they State there? Hoops wasn't going to win
0: right.
1: it all either.
0: And I've talked
1: but I
0: about,
1: liked watching
0: I've talked
1: them play
0: about
1: in a
0: this
1: tournament.
0: Before. The NCAA tournament might be the most exciting way to crown a champion, but it's not the best way.
1: Yeah, but
0: never
1: guess
0: has
1: what?
0: Been.
1: We saw the best team in the country win the national
0: sure.
1: championship this year in
0: For
1: Michigan.
0: Sure, this year.
1: We saw UConn go back to back winning titles when they were the best team. We saw Florida the year before this. Like, the best team still finds a way to end up winning the championship at the end.
0: 614-821-9710 is the number to call. Jim, hang on the line. We will get to you next. We will also talk about that Ohio State-Michigan game a little bit, too. It's the Fan Call-In Show on The Fan.
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10: It is the Fan Call-In Show, and we want to get out to those phone lines. Jim, you have been waiting a long time to talk about this 2014 playoff. So, Jim, go ahead. Good morning. Thanks for calling in.
11: You're welcome, and it's always a pleasure to be tapping the minds of the geniuses in that studio. and I split my time between Ohio and Florida, and I could see a 16-team playoff with all the money involved now in the programs and a lot of the older kids staying around and playing. 24 is a little too big of a bite of the apple for me, and I just think it's just like we're watering everything down with all the money and the NIL money, and these guys stay until they're 25, 26 years old, 6 years, 7 years sometimes. I think the 24 teams is too much. It's going to make me change my plans. I've always tried to attend just about every Ohio State regular season game, even if I'm in Florida, and a couple of playoff games. I'm already setting my schedule up for next year. My treat for myself is going to be the IU game. I'll get in there no matter what, whatever I got to pay. I'll do the Michigan game. I'll pick out a couple other games, and then I'll see what happens in the playoffs. So it's already changing my schedule. Instead of attending 10, 11 games, I'm probably going to go to 4 or 5 games. And that's just my opinion. I think 24 is way too many teams, and we're just seeing everything kind of – I'm not even sure. Hopefully we still have college football in 4 or 5 years. I did see the NFL said that by these kids staying in so long, it's hurting the product of the NFL. You know, they're getting these older kids out now, 24, 25, 26 years old. And the politics is involved. I don't think they're going to be able to pass legislation to, where you play 5 years, 4 years, you get 5 years to play at one transfer. I don't think the mid-major schools are going to go for any of that. But anyway, just my opinion. Appreciate y'all.
10: Thank you for being the voice of reason here today on the show. And I do know some people said this year that the NFL draft was really just a 4-round draft, that the talent at the end of the draft, that's all going to even out, right? Like all of this stuff kind of course corrects. Like you got a lot of guys staying in this year, but all those guys are going to have to come out next year. So I think that will all self-correct. And look, he makes a lot of points with the watered down, and we talked about Ohio State and Michigan, and there were so many times where Michigan took everything from you, and that's why it hurts so bad, and that's why that rivalry means so much, and that rivalry is always going to mean something, but that game at the end of the year doesn't mean what it used to, and that got proven 2 years ago when Ohio State lost it, maybe the worst moment in program history, as you see them plant the flag and the fight happens and Ryan Day is standing there like, what in the world is going on? And then you go on to win the national championship. Mike Greenberg made some points this week saying when somebody sits players in an Ohio State-Michigan game and we all think that will never happen, there's a lot of things we thought would never happen, and I could see it happening. Like we talked about, what if Julian Sayin this year has a hamstring or a shoulder or just something he's dealing with, and Ohio State's undefeated. They've already locked their spot up in the Big Ten championship. What do you have to play Julian Sayin in that game? And what if you do play him and he gets hurt? Think of the vitriol that's going to come from that. I know it's a situation you can't win for losing, but it's coming. It's going to happen.
12: So I will tell you, and Jim was making the case of 16-team playoff instead of 24, and that's what ESPN wants. ESPN wants the 16, and they don't want the expansion to 24 because they want to keep the price of the TV rights of this down. They don't want this to be opened up where Fox can then start bidding in on games and things like that. The reason I love 24 so much is because I love the idea of home college football playoff games. I think that's one of the coolest things that we've seen. And I think adding the fact that if you have 24, you're going to have 16 different host sites, 16 different colleges that are going to get a chance to host a college football playoff game. I love that fact. And I know the SEC and ESPN right now are kind of standing of, we don't want 24. And you're going to see a lot of a push from people, especially associated with ESPN. We've already seen Reese Davis come out and multiple people from ESPN. Oh, we don't want 24. Well, they don't want 24 because they want this thing to stay with ESPN. They don't want Fox grabbing these games. So,
10: well, I think, too, they don't want to water down their regular season games either.
12: But it doesn't water down the regular season. It does not.
10: It absolutely does. It 1,000%. We just talked about it.
12: It makes more meaningful college football games.
10: We just talked about it with the Ohio State Michigan. It has watered it down some. And there's no denying that.
12: I'm denying it. I think it makes it even more valuable because you're trying to get into the top 8 to get the bye. You're trying to get into the top 16 because you want to host a playoff game, and you want to be in the top 24 because you want in. More meaningful football games.
10: 2 years ago, did Ohio State lose that game?
12: It's less meaningful.
10: Total, just 2 years ago, did Ohio State lose that game?
12: Of course.
10: And did they win the national championship?
12: Yes.
10: There's your answer right there. More of this talk coming up
12: Ridiculous.
10: Next. Dave Biddle's coming in. Him and Scotty Vegas. It's On the Money. Thanks for listening to the Fan Call-In Show on The Fan.
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21: Good afternoon, I'm Isaiah Jacob. In the NFL, the Steelers may have found their next quarterback. Four-time NFL MVP Aaron Rodgers is expected to sign a one-year deal with Pittsburgh worth up to $25 million. Pittsburgh looking to contend once again. Rodgers is anticipated to join OTAs tomorrow. In baseball, the Guardians and Reds wrap up their Ohio Cup series this afternoon at 1:40. Cleveland picked up a 7-4 win yesterday to even the series at a game apiece. Pre-game coverage gets underway at 1:10 right here on The Fan. Tonight in the NBA playoffs, the Cavaliers face the Detroit Pistons in a winner-take-all Game 7 on the road. Cleveland looks to keep its postseason hopes alive and punch a ticket to the next round. At the PGA Championship, Alex Smalley heads into the final round with a two-shot lead at 6 under par. Breaking sports news when it happens on The Fan, Ohio sports destination.
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22: Welcome to On the Money, 97.1 The Fan. I am Dave Biddle, joined by Scotty Vegas, Isaiah Jacob at the controls. We got a great show for you guys today. We're going to talk Cavs Pistons Game 7 tonight. We're going to get into the Wild PGA Championship and much more. Scotty Vegas, how you doing this morning, my friend?
12: I'm good. You're right. What a day we've got today, because you got the PGA Championship, which it feels like it is as wide open of a golf tournament as I've seen in a very, very long time. Just how bunched up this leaderboard is absolutely ridiculous. So this is going to be a fun, wild ride for a final round. And then it leads into tonight, where we've got Game 7. And I can't wait to watch Cavs Pistons. It was the first thing I asked our good friend Isaiah behind the glass there. I said, well, how are we feeling? Because he's a huge Cavs fan, and I could already tell. And the one word that came out of his mouth was nervous. So I'm excited. I'm excited to watch. This will be a lot of fun. Game 7 playoff series is great anyway. And then you're talking about Cavs Pistons Game 7. Sign me up for tonight.
22: Great stuff. And Isaiah wouldn't be a diehard fan if he wasn't nervous. I'd be nervous as well. I'm rooting for the Cavs. I grew up a Bulls fan. I don't know why I stayed with them, but if the Bulls were playing in Game 7 tonight, I'd be nervous as well. But you know what? This has been one of those yo-yo series. We'll see what happens. I think the Cavs have a really good chance tonight. Pistons are favored by 4.5. We'll see, though. I mean, the Cavs went up there in Game 5 and won.
12: Yeah, and I'll tell you, in the NBA playoffs, what I've loved to do on a betting perspective is really do a lot of player props. And to me, that's where I have more success and have fun doing, is kind of moving some of these props down a little bit. But again, this game tonight, so huge, I feel like, for the entire Cleveland Cavaliers franchise, right? A lot of decisions will be kind of hinged on what happens tonight. Isaiah, I want to get your kind of confidence level. 4.5-point spread. I feel like these last two games have been wild and entertaining, but what's your thoughts heading in as far as the offseason? If the Cavs were to lose, this would be devastating and a lot of things would change.
21: If the Cavs lost tonight, I think they would probably rip it to the shreds. Like, they would completely tear down the studs. Jared Allen probably is getting moved. James Harden's probably out of here. And then Donovan Mitchell's kind of the big question mark, is, you know, where's his loyalty lie? We missed the Eastern Conference Finals again. Does he want to stick around? Does he try to force his way out of a trade? So I think it would be, if they lose tonight, the whole thing would get ripped to shreds. If they win tonight, then obviously we're all happy and heading into the Eastern Conference Finals.
22: Wow. Heading to the Final Four, baby. That's exactly the thing. I mean, you know, and Donovan Mitchell's he seems like just a good guy. Is that fair? Like, I hope that the Cavs win, just because I have a lot of friends that are Cavs fans and they are Ohio's team. But I also want it for Mitchell. He's never been out of the second round. He's never been out of the second round. So hopefully the Cavs can get it done tonight. And I know, Scotty, you want to ask me about some certain Ohio State topics.
12: No doubt. I mean, huge week as far as news goes. And I made the case last hour with Ryan, and I said, I think that Ohio State has had an absolute grand slam of an offseason. One, the fact that they added a special teams coach, that they added a offensive coordinator with the experience of Arthur Smith in the NFL, putting an emphasis on a kicker for this year. But then you get to the offseason news of, okay, we're changing up the jerseys. We're listening a little bit to what the fans have wanted and said. They want the gray back in the sleeves, and the new turf, which I think is another thing that, hey, you got to get the standards up. You're Ohio State and you're playing on a turf that is not up to standard. And so I thought that this whole off season for Ohio State so far, they've checked every box. Everything is like, yes, that's a win. That's a win. That's a win. And it's been impressive. And I think the news coming out this week with first the uniforms and then the turf were two more big wins for Ohio State.
22: Yeah, exactly. You know, and maybe I should be more focused on the turf. I'm very happy they did that, because the old turf wasn't that old, but it was proven to be, you know, not the type of surface you should have. And they could have been stubborn and been like, well, we just put it in. It's all, you know, all this money. I give Ross Bjork credit for saying, no, we got, I don't care. We just put it in 2 years ago or whatever it was. It's not up to snuff. We got to find the best. But I love the uniforms, man. I don't know why they ever got rid of the gray. Like back in the Eddie George, like Orlando Pace era, they had them like briefly. And then they had them way back in the day before our time. But I'm talking about, you know, in our time watching Ohio State. Then they got rid of them for some reason. And it was one of those things that every Ohio State fan agreed on, that we need to bring those back. And they finally are. But it's like in an upgraded version. The metallic silver. And I've had some people say, well, shouldn't it be gray? And I'm like, they're trying to match the helmets. Helmets are silver. We don't need to overreact that it's actually metallic silver and not actually gray. They look great. They look fantastic. And like, and I'm cool with, I think the black, the alternate uniforms, the all blacks look good. I'm okay with those once a year. In fact, I like them once a year. Not for the Michigan game though, which I don't think they'll do. So I love the classic home and road uniforms for Ohio State. I like doing the throwback or either a throwback or like an alternate uniform once a year. But I love these upgrades. It just looks so sharp. And I like that they had Jermaine Matthews and Julian Sand kind of modeling the new uniforms. They look awesome.
12: Well, and now you have five combinations that Ohio State has. You have the two traditional, now with the gray sleeves. And then you're adding in the black uniforms, which I think look spectacular. You have the all whites that are very cool. And then you've got an all red. I'm not as high on the all red. It's okay. Maybe you want to do it a one-off in one regular season game. Fine. You know, that's perfectly fine. I just think as a whole, I absolutely love it. I want to go back to the field for a second.
22: Yeah.
12: So for me, I compare this to watching a golf tournament on TV.

0: 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TV, I feel like I'm watching the Live Tour, where you got like ugly, miscolored greens on these dog track golf courses versus watching, oh, look at that beautiful putting green at Augusta National, where everything is just beautiful. That's what I saw when I was watching Ohio Stadium versus some of these other stadiums. And that's going to change going forward because this new turf looks awesome. It's interchangeable. So like on the times that Ohio State's going to wear the all black uniforms, you can go with a black end zone and you can make different, you know, subtle changes to the field. And I think that's very cool. So I think the upgrade in that way is going to be a big deal.
1: Yeah, and you mentioned the all whites. I think they like some of the fans call them the stormtrooper look. Those are sharp.
0: Sub-Zero too is I think what they're calling
1: that's
0: it as
1: what,
0: well.
1: That's what Nike's calling them. Yeah, the fans like to call them the stormtrooper. It's like my favorite Bengal like uniform is the white Bengal. Those look so sharp.
0: I think
1: those should be like
0: with
1: their,
0: the white helmets.
1: Yeah. All white. Yeah, white helmets with the black stripes instead of
0: love
1: the black
0: those.
1: With the orange. Yeah, I wish those were like the Bengals like full time uniforms.
0: Yeah,
1: they're so sharp. But yeah, and there's also the idea that you can change the end zones. I feel like the end zone should just be Ohio State Buckeyes and Scarlet and Gray always. But I want to see it first. I'm up for it.
0: Yeah.
1: I think Ross is doing some good things. Bjork, he's trying to keep the tradition of Ohio State, but also making things more modern. Like they're doing a lot of upgrades this year to the stadium. They're having, you know, they have the new field suites, 9 field level suites. What used to be the bottom of South stands. It looks weird if you go over there, if you're there for the spring game, how, you know, they've cut South stands like because they're going to put 400 like luxury seats above the suites as well. So that's an upgrade. They're going to have a new scoreboard in the north end zone. They're moving the band to the north end, which I really like. I love that because that's the closed end and the acoustics are going to be a lot better. Acoustics are going to be a lot better. He's doing a lot of things. I know some people don't like the ringing the victory bell before the game. That should be reserved to you actually are the victor that day. But I love the idea of having guys like Archie Griffin come out and like do the, yeah. I think that stuff is cool.
0: I think it's cool to incorporate ways to get legends back in the shoe, right?
1: Yes.
0: And you know, there's a lot of different things. Now, in the past, a lot of times it would be you walk the legend or the former player or whatever out to midfield in the middle of the game and they wave and then they go sit down. But no, adding the bell thing kind of adds a little bit more to it. There's some swings and misses, right? Like the camp song last year. You know, that's something that they tried to incorporate and that's kind of
1: the Ohio song.
0: Yeah, that's been a little silly. So there's swings and misses. I like though that it feels like Ohio State is actually taking feedback from the fans and actually trying to incorporate a lot of the stuff because people have been complaining about the no gray in the sleeves for a very, very long time.
1: Since the late 90s. I don't even know why they got rid of them. We all loved them. Like I said, there's very few things every Ohio State fan agrees on. That's one I think every Ohio State fan agrees on.
0: Everyone.
1: And another thing I'll give Bjork credit on is like, you're right. He'll come up with ideas and not all of them are going to be good ideas. Like the idea of we're not just going to play hang on Sloopy at the end of the third quarter. Well, Ohio State fans revolted on that. And he may have said, okay, we'll play hang on Sloopy at the end of the third quarter. Like he's not just being stubborn out there. And I like that.
0: Well, it's funny because it's just like us here on this show where look, some ideas hit and some don't. Like we'll come up with a segment and we'll like, that's trash. And then that's trash or Scotty doesn't know or things like that. They stick around or we do things like a hot dog eating contest and someone almost dies on air and we're like, well, we can't do that thing again. And that's thrown away.
1: We can do it again. I just might sit it out. I'll let the two of you do it. You know, I think we do like come up with like ideas all the time, like for new segments. I think we should, I was watching the roast of Kevin Hart. It was so funny, but it gets mean. But I was thinking maybe we should do a roast of each other, do a segment where we roast each other, or should we do a roast where we just roast fan personalities behind their back?
0: Ooh, like we do, during commercials,
1: little this or that. and in our group text and in all walks of life. Oh, wow. Okay. Well, a wild PGA championship will wrap up later today. We're going to delve into betting odds and more next on The Money.
2: 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Some good, some bad, some really bad. Anyway, sorry for that. The

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9: 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Last year I heard Austin's 40 by the fourth message just like everybody else, and I remember thinking to myself, yeah, that makes a lot of sense. 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
12: From the Logan AC and Heat Services Weather Center.
13: Scattered thunderstorms are over early in the day with mostly sunny skies for the afternoon. Warm with highs in the mid-80s. Mid-60s tonight, mainly clear skies. For tomorrow, warmest day of the year so far. It'll be hot with highs around 90. Mostly sunny skies and breezy. For The Fan, I'm 10 Weather Impact meteorologist Justin Gertz.
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14: So I am a very superstitious sports bettor, and I will give you a quick story. So last week I was building these parlays, and what I wanted to do was give myself some guys for the PGA Championship this week. So I was betting last week's golf tournament, took a lot of guys in a parlay to be top 20. You can get some awesome odds when you parlay these things together. Well, I had a $10 bet last week, just a $10 bet, and 24 things hit. And what it did was it led me to the $10 bet, gave me $17,000 this week on Cam Young. So I went into this week thinking, all right, and Cam Young was top three as far as odds goes for the PGA Championship on a $10 bet. And so he's hanging around, sitting there. Yesterday, he's two shots out of the lead heading into the third round. And then he has a little bit of a disaster in the middle of the round. But I wasn't telling anyone. Here was the deal. I didn't tell a single soul about this $17,000 possible payoff. Ryan kept asking, like, who do you have in the PGA Championship? And I'm like, don't worry about it. You know, it won't happen.
9: I can't remember.
14: Yeah, because I didn't want anybody to know. I was just trying a new strategy of nobody gets to know what this bet is.
9: Isaiah, he just wanted to go to Bermuda by himself, I think.
14: That's what it sounds like.
9: Yeah, I know, right?
14: And so I'm sitting there with this ticket, and I'm like, you start dreaming, okay, you win that $17,000. What are you doing and all that stuff? And then Cam Young has that bad middle of the round, and I'm like, no! Oh, there it goes. So he comes into the day six shots back. He's not going to win, but having that little lottery ticket where 24 of the things came through was wild, and it made for a fun week leading into the PGA Championship, but he is not going to win.
9: Alex Smalley is your betting favorite and your leader at 6 under, plus 480 for Smalley.
14: And Dave,
9: yeah.
14: The story really, though, is how bunched up this thing is.
9: Yes.
14: Like, it feels like there's about 20 different guys going into the final round that have a legit shot to win.
9: Yeah, I saw a stat where there's like 20 guys that have like a 2.8% chance or better of winning, mm-hmm. which doesn't sound like much, but that's pretty rare. And if Smalley didn't birdie the 18 yesterday, we'd have 30 guys within four shots. We still have 22 guys within four shots, which is a record for the final day of a major, all-time record. The previous record was 18. We have 22 within four shots of each other.
14: So let's dig in. Where is the value today? First off, I think the value is in coming up with the top 20 parlays. And it's something you can still do on a couple of different sites out there where you can go into this round and be like, okay, I'm going to take five or six, maybe seven guys that I think will finish in the top 20. So I have been doing that. I've got a bunch of those out there. As far as who I think actually wins, there's two names that I have circled, and they are both just two shots back. John Rahm and Ludvig Åberg. Those are the two that I like. And I know Rory's sitting there three back. Xander, Patrick Reed, they're three back. I get it. They kind of had the advantage yesterday where they played early in the day, sat back, watched the wind pick up, and then watched scores kind of struggle. I like John Rahm a ton today. And he has been dominating on the LIV Tour. Like, he is either first or second or obviously top five in just about every single tournament.
9: There's only like five people left on that tour, though.
14: So he's so consistent. And then the other one, and this guy has not broken through and won a major, but he has a ridiculous amount of talent, and it's Åberg.
9: Åberg, yep.
14: Young, kills the ball. I think he is the one who I am going to take today to win. His odds are plus 550, but I highly recommend, even more than trying to pick who's going to win this tournament, is to do these top 20 parlays.
15: I'm going to need you to text me a top 20 parlay. I'm going to tail you on one. And it's funny you brought that up. So as I mentioned, Smalley is your betting favorite and the leader at 6 under, plus 480, but right behind him, tied for the second best odds, Oberg and John Rahm at plus 550. Then it's Rory, 7-1, Xander, 12-1. Scheffler actually has the sixth best odds, even though he's 1 under, but it's 16-1.
14: Well, yeah. Here's how I go into a final round and try and figure out exactly what kind of value and who to bet, is I try to guess at what the winning score will be. And if I had to guess, I think we'll probably be, and I've been looking at some of these early scores, I think that to get into a playoff, you probably need to get to -7. And Smalley, I know, is already -6, but I think there will be a ton of pressure on him. So I think -7 is probably about the playoff number. So for Scottie Scheffler to get himself in contention, that would mean he would have to go 6 under today, which is a really, really big ask. I think Scottie's a little bit too far back because of the number of players that are right there. And that's why I like the Rahm and the Oberg bets. If I were to throw one longer shot bet out there, it would be Patrick Reed. He is sitting there at 22 to 1. He's only 3 shots back, but he's 1 shot back of that big group that's at 4 under. So I think if you're looking for a little value, consider Patrick Reed. I know a lot of people hate Patrick Reed, but he is a major winner. He's won a couple times on the DP Tour this year. I like Reed's value.
15: What's your take on the pin placement? Obviously, the player's not happy about it because they actually have to play. As a spectator, I like it. I like seeing people have scores that are not as bad as mine. Let's be real. But like, it's like 20 under. I don't like those. I like these tournaments where even the best can be like all of a sudden, oh, you look up and they're 5 over par or something.
14: So, Dave, throughout the year, we have so many golf tournaments where we see the winner is 16, 18, 20, 22 under par. And it's like we get these week in and week out. I think when we get to a major championship, it's okay if we see a winner at 7 or 8 under par. I think that's awesome. I like to see these guys struggle and really have to battle to get par. So for me, I'm all in. Generally, the U.S. Open is one where it's like, okay, it's around even par, is generally around the winning score a lot of times, and the PGA. Other than that, we almost always have low scores where at least 10 under wins it.
15: And Muirfield's like that.
14: Yes.
15: And my favorite, there's so many things about Muirfield that I love. One thing I don't love is if you like go in the exit, don't do that if you're trying to park. But one of the many things that I love, probably the thing I like the most of all the stories, is the most recent time that Jack renovated the course. He did it while the tournament was still going on.
14: Yeah.
15: The front nine, while the tournament was, because he was so upset with how, I don't know if he was upset. I don't want to put words into the great Golden Bear's mouth, but he was not pleased that the scores were as low as they were. So he was like, no, we're going to do something about it right now.
14: Yeah.
15: During the tournament, we're going to get this rectified. I love that.
14: Yeah. So I do too, and you're right. I'm glad you brought that up, because the Memorial Tournament is another one where it's like, okay, if you're 8 under, 10 under, somewhere in that range, you got a great chance to win it. But we see so many tournaments where they go so low. I know there was a lot of people complaining about, oh, these are tough pins, and when the wind is up, it makes it nearly impossible. We still have, what is it? It is 30 guys that are under par. So there's still good scores out there.
15: Yeah, I mean, Alex Smalley's liking it, at least so far.
14: Yeah.
15: As you mentioned, I mean, I there's got to be a ton of pressure. Has he ever led? I doubt he's ever won. Yeah, but has he ever led going into the final day?
14: I don't believe so.
15: Even a smaller tournament?
14: Not that I know of.
15: Okay.
14: I mean,
15: yeah.
14: I've heard of Alex Smalley before.
15: He's Jared's brother, right? Our friend Jared Smalley. Yeah.
14: I'm kidding,
15: if you think I'm serious. He's not actually, I don't think he's Jared's brother.
14: But there was an Ohio guy who made it. He was a PGA Tour pro, and he made the cut. It was absolutely incredible. He's a pro at Hickory Hills, and it's very cool that he was even making it. But Ben Kern from Grove City made the cut, which was one of the stories of the tournament. The fact that a PGA pro made the cut at the PGA Championship.
15: Kern,
14: K-E-R-N.
15: I wonder if he's related to Rex.
14: Yeah, there you go.
15: Seriously, he might be related to Rex. I don't think that Alex is actually related to Jared. I'll have to ask Jared if that's true or not. All right, up next, we're going to talk some Ohio State football and men's basketball. 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
14: So, Ohio State Hoops has had a big offseason as well, and they made a hire that I actually really, really love this week. So, Ohio State hires longtime NBA assistant Mike Wells as a top assistant coach. He has 27 years of coaching experience at a lot of different levels, including the NBA. And in fact, Dave, if you look through his resume and the teams that he's been with and the coaches that he's been under, it's been absolutely incredible. So I'll just name off the NBA teams real quick. So he was with the Rockets from 94 to 99, Lakers 04-05, Spurs 05-09, Wizards 09-11. Then he had a couple years in college. Then he's with the Utah Jazz from 2014 to 22, then with the Hornets, and then he went overseas in Australia. Bottom line is, this guy has a ton of experience at a lot of different levels of basketball, and I think that's exactly what Ohio State needed on the bench. Somebody that you feel confident that can really draw up the plays. You know, the things that we've been most critical of Ohio State Hoops on have been late game management, drawing up plays at the end of the game, that kind of thing. Let's be honest, what's fresh in our head? It was the end of the game of Ohio State TCU in the NCAA tournament. And I love the fact that Mike Wells has the experience and the ability to draw plays and what he's done over the years. I think it was a great hire. Your thoughts, Dave?
15: I agree with you. And we won't know for sure till the dust settles, but I look at this is exactly what I wanted in theory. Again, we'll see how it works out. Kind of how I feel about Arthur Smith. I think that was a grand slam hire by Ryan Day. We'll see. Maybe it wasn't. This is exactly what I wanted because we talked about it last year. He needs to find a lead assistant that is like an X's and O's guy. And I love everything about Mike Wells that I'm reading about. Vast experience in the NBA, as you said. I like that he has head coaching experience too. I know it's the Australian Basketball League, but he was very successful there. And he took over a team, apparently, I don't know too much about the Aussie Basketball League. Maybe you do. He took over a team that wasn't very good, immediately turned them into a good team. I like that. That's what good coaches do. On paper, this looks like a really good hire because I think Jake Diebler's a really good culture guy. I think he's a good like motivator. I think there's a lot of good things about Jake Diebler. I'm not seeing it in X's and O's though with him. And it's not just the Bruce play. It's not just a few plays here and there. Too often I watch an Ohio State basketball game and I think, man, Deeb just got outcoached there. And maybe not by a lot, but I was like, yeah, Deeb's was on the short end of the stick there. Very rarely do I watch an Ohio State game. I'm like, Diebler just outcoached the crap out of that guy. In fact, I can't remember even one time thinking that. So hopefully this helps. I think there's a lot of good qualities about Diebler. He needed a lead assistant that had some chops. Mike Wells has some chops.
14: So well said, Dave. I think with Jake, I love him leading the program. I think he's a really, really good recruiter.
15: Yes.
14: And yes. I think he is good at building the team chemistry and all that stuff. I love a lot about Jake. The X's and O's is the one thing that we've had a few questions about. And so hopefully Mike Wells can do that. Another thing is Ohio State is opening up the strength and conditioning opportunity as well. That position is open. And then we'll also see what they end up doing as far as general manager. That's something that was talked about for a while. It's kind of gone quiet. I assume that it's still on the table, that they're looking for a basketball general manager. But that's kind of the thing. I will say, earlier in the show, I thought it's been a grand slam of an offseason for Ohio State football. And, you know, as far as the special teams coach, as far as the new jerseys, as far as the new turf, as far as hiring Arthur Smith. I wouldn't go about saying it's a grand slam offseason for Ohio State hoops, but I think it is a solid triple. I think the only thing missing perhaps is the huge name out of the transfer portal. We kind of thought, you know, that there'd be a huge name that would transfer in to Ohio State. I don't think we got that. It's a solid transfer class. If you look at it, I was watching some videos on Ohio State hoops, and as far as like the transfer class, they rank like 10th as far as out of the Big Ten for transfer portal class rankings, which is okay.
15: We're in the bottom
14: half.
15: It's
14: not great.
15: It's not. No, that's. I'm not even going to sugarcoat that. Ohio State should not be 10th in the Big Ten.
14: Yeah. So, but again, a lot of the reason for that, though, Dave, is because Ohio State still was bringing back Bynum and bringing back Mobley. So a lot of the money was tied into
15: and
14: that.
15: And paying for Anthony Thompson, too.
14: Correct. Yes.
15: I think he might be third in that mix, though.
14: Yeah.
15: Is that what you think as far as like Bynum's probably making the most based on what we heard? And I'm down with that.
14: I mean,
15: that kid has star potential. I know you agree. You talked about that early last season. You're like, he could. You weren't saying as a freshman. You said this kid has star potential.
14: Mm-hmm.
15: You can just see him playing like small forward in the NBA.
14: Oh, no doubt.
15: You know, he's long. You know, he can take it to the rim. He can play defense. He rebounds. He's tough. He's got really good athletic ability. And this year, we could see him develop into a star this year. And Mobley, I thought, had a good year last year. We need Junie Mobley to be a guy that shoots the 40% at a 40% clip. He's extremely dangerous, and he's going to shoot it even more this year because there's no Bruce. Let me ask you, as you touched on this, you knew exactly where I was going. Give me a grade for the transfer portal for the Buckeyes.
14: B. And I say B because I actually like the fit of a lot of the guys. So I think that they are going to be able to play up tempo more. I think the moves that they've made kind of fit the style of play that they want to play with. And so while I don't think there's necessarily any top 50 transfer portal guys coming in, I do think Pippen will be a really good defensive player. And that complements Mobley, who's not a really strong defensive player. So I think Pippen will make sense. And as far as the up-tempo game goes. So I think I would give it a solid B. Again, you missed the home run huge name, but here's the deal. You got the huge name in Bynum and Thompson and keeping Mobley. So I think it was more about retention and keeping that core three and then building around that three. And that's why it's more of a B than it is an A.
15: Yeah, I agree with you 100%. I was going to say B as well. Now, if Scottie Pippen's going to be at every game at the shot, I might go A.
14: Yes.
15: We got to get Scottie at every game. Scottie knows. It's the same way I feel about, I think Ohio State's football portal class was a little better. I gave that a B+, Ohio State's football. And I'd lean more A minus if I had to than B because lacks star power, probably. James Smith could be a star at D-tackle. Earl Little Jr. could be a star. We'll see. But, man, they got a lot of really good guys who've been productive, and they looked good in spring. You didn't see guys who were like, at first maybe Terry Moore, the safety they got from Duke's like, okay, maybe he's not what we thought he was. Then but he's knocking off the rust. He missed all of last season with the torn ACL. And then by the spring, even Terry Moore was looking good. And just because Leroy Roker was ahead of him, that's not a knock against Terry Moore. Leroy Roker is going to be a player here. So if you look at some of these guys, Earl Little Jr. is going to be a starter from day one. They like Allegro, the linebacker. Quay Rousseau, who came with James Smith from Alabama. They got a couple of tight ends they like in Welsing and Mason Williams. They got Jacoby Jackson at running back. he looks good to me, Scott. I mean, obviously Bo Jackson is going to be the starter, and I think he's going to take a big jump from, and I thought he was good as a true freshman, really good, almost 1,100 rushing yards, over 6 yards per carry as a true freshman. He's going to be better as a sophomore. I think Jacoby Jackson is going to be really good as that number two or number three back, because Isaiah West is going to be in the mix, of course. I think Legend Bay is going to be in there as well. But you look at this transfer class for Ohio State football, 17 guys, which is by far the most they've brought in. But in today's age of college football, that's actually a somewhat small number, Scott. 17 guys in a portal class, which is crazy to say. So yeah, I kind of feel the same way about Ohio State football as I do basketball. I give football a B plus, basketball a B.
14: Yeah, so as far as football goes too, you know, one of the things that had me excited this week is kind of hearing a little bit more about Arthur Smith and the success and what they feel like the run game and the emphasis and the violent attack that he plans on incorporating. So I'm glad you brought up Bo Jackson and all those guys. Hey, so it was a big news week as far as the new jerseys, the turf, a lot of different things that the Ohio State has listened to the fans about. What do you guys think is next? Like, what is the next big thing that you want to see Ohio State football do? For me, you know, the scoreboard is one of those things that, like, I would love one of those bigger video boards.
15: That's on the agenda.
14: Yeah.
15: I think for 2027.
14: I think that's another improvement that I want to see. But is there anything else out there? We got the jerseys, you got the turf, you kind of check marking a lot of those things. There's something else on your mind?
15: Just, you know, to have the backs of all the Buckeye fans out there, because I hear about this more than anything, which is crazy. Upgrade the bathrooms, which they are. They've started to do that, but they're not going to be anywhere close to finish, I don't think, for this season. But they're starting that process. But that's what I hear from fans. Fans are like, listen, it takes like 40 minutes. And the people are not exaggerating. It takes 40 minutes to go to the bathroom at the Shoe. So just to have the backs of the fans out there, I would say upgrade the bathroom so people can get to the bathroom and not miss the entire third quarter.
14: I will second that, because 2 years ago, I went to the Ohio State-Michigan game, took my 9-year-old son, and had to go to the bathroom right around halftime, and got in line right at the start of half, because I don't want to miss a single play of an Ohio State-Michigan game. Got in line right at the very start of halftime. And guys, I didn't get back to my seat until 6 minutes into the third quarter.
15: I've heard so many of these stories, yes.
14: And imagine, like, it still blows my mind that I missed a single play of an Ohio State-Michigan game, because you look forward to it all year long. And just the fact that I was standing in line to go to the bathroom for that long was not acceptable.
15: Isaiah, that was maybe the one Ohio State-Michigan game that was okay to get stuck in the bathroom and not know what was going on, because the Buckeyes had the worst game plan I've ever seen
14: for
15: an offense, and then they didn't adjust that terrible game plan. But Isaiah, I'm curious, what upgrade would you like to see at the Shoe?
19: I'm still searching for, and we saw them attempt to do it last year. I think we can do better with just the kind of in-game theatrics. Obviously, during the game last year, they wanted to move around, hang on, Sloopy. And then they decided, no, let's just keep it in the third quarter. And they brought in the camp song. The camp song was, I could have told you that was a miss before they even started. Like, before the game even, the first time it played, I would have told you that was a miss for an in-game fun thing. So I think some of the theatrics during the game, trying to get the crowd involved, I think that's somewhere they can still improve. And I think that's something you kind of have to experiment with and let it come more naturally. Last year, I felt like it was kind of forced. And I would rather them just try things and see what lands during games, rather than like announcing that we're going to attempt to do this new song that everybody needs to learn. Like, just play things during the game and naturally see like what the energy of the Shoe looks like during it. And then if it works, just keep it rolling. And then it'll generate over time kind of the tradition of it. You can't force a tradition. It just has to naturally happen.
15: Amen.
19: I think that's one thing that they need to work on.
15: Amen. It has to be organic. Like, what they were trying to do probably is get their own version of like Country Roads, West Virginia, you know, with the Ohio song.
14: It's
15: like,
14: you with Hang On Sloopy.
15: I was going to say, there's a million other songs you could use too. I mean, there's millions a lot, but like, you know, I Want to Go Back. You know, there's so many good songs. I Don't Give a Damn. No, we can't have that as our, that's just a fun song. I remember being a little kid and seeing all these like grown men and women singing, I Don't Give a Damn for the whole state of Michigan. I'm like, that's awesome. That's awesome. I was like a 6-year-old kid getting brainwashed. Yeah. But Isaiah nailed it. I mean, these things have to be organic. I think Jump Around at Wisconsin was the same. I think they just tried it once. They just played it like randomly. I think this is how it went down. They just played it randomly and the students were all like, yeah, and they're just jumping around and they're like, how about we just keep doing this?
14: Yeah.
15: And then that is one of the coolest things.
14: You don't need to plan it out. Like, the camp song was a miss.
15: It was a miss.
14: There's been a lot of hits. But this one was a miss.
15: And I feel bad like busting on these guys because my colleague Patrick Murphy did a story on them before they took the song away. And he said they're super nice guys.
14: I'm sure.
15: Hey, you're a nice guy too. I don't need you making a song.
14: Yeah.
15: You know?
14: I like going out and having a meal with you. I wouldn't want to have a competition where we're trying to eat quickly with you though, Dave.
15: We're starting to roast early, aren't we? All right. Aaron Rodgers is back with the Steelers. No surprise. We're going to talk about that. And we're going to look at AFC North betting odds and more. That's coming up next on The Money.
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14: So the NFL schedule release is always a lot of fun, and there's always some tidbits that come out. And so once the entire schedule comes out, then guess what? Betting lines come out right after. And so you can actually individually bet these specific games throughout the entire year. And maybe the most interesting thing to me is to look at how many games teams are favored in throughout the season and then kind of compare that to what their overall win total for the season is. So as far as the NFL season, they've put all these odds out on all the games. So the Rams are favored in 16 of their 17 games this season. Second on the list, who's favored in 15 of 17 games, is the Cincinnati Bengals.
15: No way.
14: They are favored in 15 of the 17 games on their schedule. When all the entire schedule came out, they gave betting lines. Bengals are favored in 15 of the 17.
15: I'm shocked.
14: I know. In 14 of the 17, you have the Bills, the Lions, the Ravens, and the Seahawks. But as you and I were talking in the break, the Bengals overall season win total is
15: 9.5.
14: And so you're saying they're going to go 15.
15: They're going to go 15-2. I would take that.
14: I'm not saying that, but I'm saying maybe
15: I'm going to take the under.
14: There is value in starting to look at the season win total for the Bengals when you see that they right now on paper are favored in 15 of the 17 games.
15: I almost said I was going to take my homer hat off, but I think I'm pretty objective when it comes to my Bengals. Like, I'll tell you when they screw up and when they're not going to be good. I do like their roster coming in this year. They did a really good job beefing up their defense. I still see a couple holes, though. Linebacker. Now, we'll see if these second-year linebackers can step up. But even if they improve a little bit, that's not enough. They were really bad last year as rookies. They need another corner. But overall, they did a really good job beefing up their defense. If they can just have an average defense, which I think they will, they're going to be a problem. Because they had, for much of last season, they got better toward the end of the year. For much of last season, they weren't just bad defensively. They were historically bad. Like, all-time NFL bad. So we'll see. That offense, if Burrow can stay upright, that offense is going to be dangerous again. So, wow. I did not expect that. Because they've got, not the most brutal schedule I've ever seen, but they play the Ravens twice. They play the Chiefs. They play at the Texans, who had the number one defense in football last year. Although C.J. Stroud, you know, we'll see.
14: Yeah.
15: He was looking like he was going to be a surefire superstar. I'm surprised there's not more than two games that they were or not
14: I know, Dave.
15: In.
14: Very interesting tidbit. And then the other one that was also, if you're kind of looking at season win totals, another one that's interesting is the Atlanta Falcons. And I bring them up because they have a season win total of 7.5, but they are only favored in 2 of their 17 games on paper. So again, what they do is they come out and there's 272 NFL regular season games this year. They give a spread for all of those right here as they would be today. And Falcons would only be favored in 2 games this season. In fact, they currently have a spread of +4.5 or more in 14 of their 15 games where they're an underdog. So maybe there's a little bit of value on the Falcons and their season win total being under. All right, you tease this. Let's get into it. It's finally official. Aaron Rodgers is back for another year.
15: Wow, I'm shocked. I really thought he was going to... No, I didn't. I thought this was definitely going to happen. I'd have been shocked if he didn't come back. I don't know why they didn't just do this earlier. He's got to like be... I know why. He's got to be dramatic. I won't say drama queen. I won't go there, Scotty. I won't go there. But, you know, it makes sense for both sides. I think... Really, though, I saw a Steeler writer say this on The Athletic. I was reading a piece this morning. He was breaking down the pros and cons of this. He's like, really, the best thing would be for the Steelers just to have a terrible year this year. Stop this, like, being in between where maybe you sneak in the playoffs, maybe you just miss it, but you have no chance of winning the Super Bowl. Like, last year's team had no chance of winning the Super Bowl, but they made the playoffs. And his contention is they just need to, like, basically tank. But that's not in their DNA at all.
14: No.
15: Tell that to Cam Hayward, who maybe has a year or two left to play, that you want to tank.
14: Right.
15: Tell that to Watt. Tell that to some of those guys. I'm sure Mike McCarthy does not want to tank. You know, he's in his 60s right now. If they have a terrible year, he could be one and done. But yeah, man, I would have been shocked if Aaron Rodgers didn't come back. And he was solid last year. I did read, I mean, Arthur Smith basically went in there and had to say, okay, he's not really mobile anymore. He's not really, you know, willing to take hits. Can't really, you know, fire the ball down the field, but he's really good with the short passes. So they were just doing like a lot of short passes last year. He wasn't terrible. He was okay. He was good against bad defenses and bad against good defenses last year.
14: So I did want to give, before we go to a quick break, I did want to give Isaiah a little bit of positive news because Ooh. His Cavs play tonight. Huge game 7, 4.5-point underdog. So since the bubble in the NBA playoffs, home teams in game 7s are 9-10. So how about that?
15: Let's home make that teams, 9-11, baby.
14: 9-10. That's shocking to me how bad the home teams have been. At home in game 7s.
19: It's getting me closer.
14: You a little less nervous now?
19: It's getting me closer. This morning I woke up and it was like 50-50. Are we going to win today? Ooh. Because game 6 was so brutal.
14: Yep.
19: I mean, that game to watch was horrible. It felt like that was the one where the Cavs could finish the series. You're at home. Just go ahead and win it. And then to get blown out at the end was a brutal watch. So coming into Sunday, I just have no idea what to expect. But, Scotty, you're getting me there.
14: Yeah.
19: Maybe 53%.
14: I wanted to give those Cleveland fans a little something.
15: Donovan Mitchell's due. He's due. He's coming off a really bad game. He's actually been shooting threes really bad overall, except for a couple games here and there in the playoffs. He's like 10% down for his percentage for the year from three. So he's going to turn it around today in Detroit. He's due for a bounce back game, Isaiah.
14: So
15: we're going to speak it into existence.
19: We
15: my
19: have
15: friend.
19: To.
14: The second hour of this show is going to be bonkers. Okay. We got some crazy stuff planned, including a roast. We're going to do a little of this or that. We got best bets. We got it all in the next hour. This is On the Money.
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19: Good afternoon and happy Sunday. I'm Isaiah Jacob. After another lengthy decision-making process, four-time NFL MVP Aaron Rodgers is expected to sign a one-year deal with the Pittsburgh Steelers worth up to $25 million. Rodgers is expected to report to OTAs tomorrow. In Major League Baseball, the Guardians and Reds continue the Ohio Cup Series this afternoon at 1:40. Cleveland earned a 7-4 win yesterday behind a strong offensive performance to split the first two games of the series at one game each. Pre-game coverage begins right here on The Fan at 1:10. And tonight in the NBA playoffs, the Cavaliers are on the road for a decisive Game 7 matchup against the Detroit Pistons. Cleveland will try to keep its postseason run alive with a trip to the next round on the line. Last night, the Columbus Crew in action, they faced Philadelphia and finished with a draw 1-1. Breaking sports news when it happens on The Fan, Ohio's sports destination.
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15: Money, 97.1 The Fan, Dave Biddle, Scotty Vegas, Isaiah Jacob. And right about now, my friends, it is time for the parlay party. Hit it, Isaiah. All right, the parlay party is where we celebrate anything we want to celebrate. Could be a nice parlay that we hit. Could be somebody buying a new car. Could be anything like that. Scotty Vegas, what are you celebrating?
14: Well, I had the ultimate gamble on Friday night. So I just got this new Ford Bronco from Krieger Ford. All excited about it. Absolutely love it. Well, Friday night, I parked in the driveway and forgot to put the roof back on and woke up at about 6:30 in the morning. And I'm like, oh, no, this could be absolute disaster. I mean, I love this Bronco so much. Sometimes I just go out in the garage and stare at it.
15: It's a nice car.
14: And I jump out of bed. I'm like, oh, no. Oh, no. I left the roof off. If it rained at all, I am totally screwed. I get out there, and thankfully, it was the first bet that I had won in a little while because it was completely dry, and fortunately, I was okay. But man, you talk about a gamble. New Bronco, leave the top off in the driveway overnight. What an idiot. Fortunately, all good, though. So that was a win. I'm excited because this week I get to play Scioto Country Club, which is where the U.S. Senior Open is going to be. We're going to be playing that on Tuesday. It's going to be a little me and Anthony teaming up against Adam King and Dom Tabari in a little contest on the course.
15: I've got my money on you and Anthony.
14: Gosh, I hope so, man. It's going to be a lot of fun. I've always wanted to play there, get the opportunity to do that on Tuesday. The other thing I'm celebrating and I'm very excited about is this PGA Championship. It is so bunched up. I think we are in for an awesome final round, so I cannot wait to watch, and that's going to lead me right into the Cavs game tonight, so it's going to be a great Sunday.
15: All right, I am celebrating the fact that the Bulls moved up to number 4 in the NBA draft lottery last Sunday. I always like watching the NBA draft lottery. I always think it's like pretty exciting, and that was cool to see the Bulls. They should have picked 9th. They move all the way up to 4. Good year to move up to 4 when it's basically a 4-player draft. Although Acuff's not in that top 4, according to all the experts. I tend to think it should be a 5-player draft. I think Acuff's going to be a star as well. But the Bulls moving up to 4 is really cool. Ohio State's baseball team swept Michigan in Ann Arbor this weekend for the first time since 1994.
14: Nice.
15: Yes, sir. First time they had won a series since 99. They were partying like it's 99 then yesterday, and they dominated the series. Ohio State scored 28 runs to Michigan's 6 during the 3-game series. Buckeyes clinched 6th place in the Big Ten. They have 17 teams. Wisconsin doesn't have a baseball program. Last year, Ohio State was dead last, 17th out of 17. This year, they entered the Big Ten tournament with the number 6 seed. The top 12 teams qualify for the Big Ten tournament, so the Buckeyes were one of those. That gets underway Tuesday in Omaha. And the last thing is this chicken wings recipe that I have to make them in an air fryer. I'm like, what? Where have you been all my life? Making chicken wings in an air fryer. Because I love wings, and these are to make a little healthier version of the typical like deep-fried wings we love. So I'm definitely celebrating these wings in an air fryer that I've discovered. Isaiah, what are you celebrating, my friend?
19: I've got a couple things today. First one, the Cleveland Cavaliers. Game 7. How much better does it get? After Friday night, I was pretty bummed. But then yesterday, I rebounded a little bit because right now in the NBA, it is so even across the board. Like, all the series are pretty much going 6 or 7 games.
14: Unless you're OKC.
19: Unless you're OKC. The Spurs, still, they went pretty long with the Timberwolves. So for the Cavs, like, I had kind of these LeBron-colored glasses on for so long where they would just sweep through everyone in the East. Like, LeBron getting to the finals was almost a guarantee for just about 10 years in a row. And so for the Cleveland fans, we're in a little bit of an adjustment period where, guess what? Making the finals isn't easy. 7-game series are pretty common, and you just got to enjoy the ride. Friday was a pitfall in the ride. Hopefully today, we're back on the roller coaster and trending upwards. So I'll either be heartbroken tonight or really excited. So that's a good one for me. And then next Sunday, I won't be here. I'll be at the Indianapolis 500. Ooh. It's a fun weekend for me, heading out there with some of my friends and my fiance. So I'm excited for Indy next Sunday. And I'll report to you guys here in 2 weeks.
15: You know what? You're going to have a blast, man.
14: Somebody tweeted at me that they wanted a Indianapolis 500 betting preview. And I'm like, well, you don't want to ask me about who to bet. So, Isaiah, you got to give us a couple names.
19: I know that right now, Joseph Newgarden is going to be one of like the top ones, probably one of the favorites. Alex Palou is, I think he is the betting favorite. I think he's like plus 600 right now. So I always throw a couple bets on the racers on Sunday. It's pretty much a shot in the dark, just like every race is. So pick a name you like or maybe a car.
14: You know what's great is Memorial Day weekend. It is one of those awesome weekends of the year. Obviously, it's a long weekend and we get to celebrate. Pools open across the board, right? Like, it feels like it's like one of the unofficial start of summer is kind of Memorial Day. So that's going to be so much fun. And the fact that you get to go to the Indy 500, that's really cool.
15: That's awesome. Because
14: over the last couple of weeks, we've been talking about bucket list sports trips to make. And I'm not a huge racing fan, but I do feel like the Indy 500 would be something that I've got to do at some point.
15: Let's do it sometime.
14: All right.
15: Yeah.
14: Absolutely. Should we go with Isaiah?
19: I'm there every year. Somebody just pick a year.
15: Somebody should should stick around to do the show next week.
14: Oh, we got Ryan Baker.
15: Okay.
14: All right.
15: I'm filling in for Ryan on show the 2 weeks after that.
14: Should we do it on the road? Maybe we do the three of us from Indy next week.
19: Oh, boy. That could be dangerous.
15: Jeez. Yeah, I don't know. From the infield, live from the infield. We've been on Rothman and Ice, like live from the Great American Ballpark in Cincinnati.
14: And that was dicey.
15: That was dicey. That was very, I still thought you guys were joking when you were like, they want to have us on. I'm like, okay, yeah, they're going to have us on their show, like live from the stands at Great American Ballpark. I'm like, I just blew you guys off thinking you're, and then before I knew it, Ryan's like saying, oh, yeah, I'm here. And then Ryan's like talking to them like live on the air. And we're like, Ellie De La Cruz. Yeah. So I do want to get into this. I heard you, speaking of Ryan Baker, I heard you guys talking about this on the Collins show. The 2014 playoff. When Tony Petitti first floated that idea, maybe it was privately. I don't even know if he initially floated it publicly. It was like everybody outside the Big Ten hated the idea. And a lot of Big Ten fans hated the idea. It's now picked up steam. Yeah, I think he's pretty much talked the ACC into it and the Big 12 into it. SEC has not been talked into it. If they don't have Greg Sankey, it's not going to happen. Let's talk about what we want to happen. In a perfect world, I would like them to expand to 16.

0: 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And then whoever wins those games then gets to go play on the road at the top 8 schools. So I just think that that's a really cool way to do it. I think, you know, this year was weird in the fact that if you were a top 4 seed, you didn't get the opportunity to host a home playoff game. So Ohio State, you're the 2 seed, which was very cool. Like, you earned the 2 seed. However, like, you didn't get a home playoff game to kind of capitalize. So you saw home playoff games at Oregon and different places around the country. Texas Tech had one. Texas A&M had one. So that was kind of cool. But I like the idea of everybody getting the opportunity that's earned it to have a home playoff game. So that is what I like. I also like the fact that you've got more teams that are going to be playing more relevant games. I know that there's a lot of people that are making the case of, oh, well, that waters down the regular season, meaning the games mean less. And I would actually argue it's a little different, because what we'll see is we're going to have more meaningful games because we'll have more teams that are vying for playoff spots. We'll have more teams that are vying for the bye. So to me, I don't buy the argument that it waters it down and makes for meaningless football games. Now, will the Ohio State-Michigan winner feel a little bit less of a winner if both teams still earn a bye? I don't think so. It'll still be a dramatic, huge game. It's a rivalry game. We will still care. I'm someone who, I watch Sun Belt football on a Wednesday night. I watch Maction on a Tuesday night. I just love the sport of college football. So to me, I will, no matter what, watch all these regular season college football games.
1: The hot takes are flying with the 2014 playoff. I've even heard, like, you know, I think Mike Greenberg, if he just sticks to being Mike Greenberg, is fine. I've never been a huge fan, but when he tries to go like full Stephen A. Smith with hot takes, it somehow gets even worse. And his hot take was, he's so mad about the 2014 playoff idea. Here's the example he gave. We're going to get to the point where Ohio State and Michigan are resting their starters in the game because they know they're going to be in the playoff. I'm like, Trust me. That would never happen, ever, ever, ever. Neither team would do that. Even if they both knew for sure they were in, there's no way Ohio State and Michigan would ever rest their best players in the Ohio State-Michigan game. Give me a break.
0: The other thing it does do with the 2014 playoff is the bowl system is completely broken right now, because if you're not a part of the playoff, the bowl games are a complete joke because everybody who's decent sits out the bowl games. And now what you're having is you're going to have 24 teams that are still playing full-on football where their best players aren't sitting out. Now, if you're 25 and beyond, who cares? But I love the idea that we would have more meaningful football. And I think it would make the month of December, Dave, the absolute greatest month in all of sports. Like just thinking of it, of the first weekend where you've got the first round of the playoffs, and then you've got the round of 16, then you got the quarterfinals, and that leads into January, where then you hopefully I would like to see January 1st be the semifinals, and then 1 week later you have the championship, so you're not going too far into January. To me, that's the ultimate playoff postseason for the college football.
1: You nailed it. If this was Convince Me, one of our segments we probably need to do more often, you would have convinced me. I said it was a little lukewarm, but I'm okay with it if they do away with the conference championship games. I think you just convinced me.
0: Okay.
1: Pretty nice job, because I do think, and I love what you said on the Colin show about, we can make December like the March Madness of December. Mm-hmm. Maybe we'd call it Delirious December.
0: Oh, you better copyright that.
1: It's a good idea.
0: Trademark that.
1: Yeah.
0: Delirious December.
1: Yeah. Okay. Speaking of new segments, we're going to have a segment next where Scotty, Isaiah, and I roast each other. We might even roast people behind their backs, and we have a creative name for it. It's called The Roast. That's up next on The Money.
2: We know everything about you. We know you love the Buckeyes. We know you love the Jackets. We know you're wearing a red shirt. Just freak the hell out of someone. The Fan.
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11: From the Logan AC and Heat Services Weather Center.
12: Scattered thunderstorms are over early in the day with mostly sunny skies for the afternoon. Warm with highs in the mid-80s. Mid-60s tonight, mainly clear skies. For tomorrow, warmest day of the year so far. It'll be hot with highs around 90. Mostly sunny skies and breezy. For The Fan, I'm 10 Weather Impact meteorologist Justin Gertz.
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10: 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He doesn't care, as long as they win. 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
14: All right, so we take some swings on this show. Some hit, some miss. We'll see how this one goes. This one is called The Roast. Hit it, Isaiah.

0: right. So here's the deal with this. So Dave, in the middle of the week, you must have been watching the roast that came out on Kevin Hart. Is
1: yes,
0: that right?
1: That's
0: okay.
1: Right.
0: Okay. And so sends out a group text to Isaiah and I was like, hey, let's do a roast on the money on Sunday. And it went back and forth and immediately we're like, oh yeah, I got a lot of things to say about you people. And so we decided let's get this going and do the roast. And how about this? I walk in and I've got one or two things planned for both of you. And Isaiah comes in and he's like, oh, I wrote down 6 things I was going to complain about you guys
1: came
0: about.
1: In ready to roll, man.
0: So Isaiah, since you did the most homework and you got 6 for each of us, you're first.
2: See, I just wanted to come prepared. I didn't know how many we were bringing to the table. Oh. And so I came in with like a solid 3. And I was like, I need some more just in case when the segment goes short and we need a couple more at the end. So I'll just give you some of the ones that are some of my favorites.
0: Okay.
2: All right. The first one is for Dave, of course. I said, Dave's a gambling expert, but the only bets he hits is actually fading his own fandom. Reds game, bet against him. OSU women's hoops in the tournament. Hammer the other side.
1: go Fighting Irish.
0: Very true.
1: That's true. That's
2: all right, good. Run down the next one. I'm going to just hammer Dave in a row, and then we'll hammer Scotty next. Dave gives me a lot of hope for my future. He's living proof you can be 50 and still abandon your family twice a week to the casino and still consider yourself a good family man.
1: Just twice a week, huh?
2: And then my last one is Dave has thousands of followers on Twitter, but for whatever reason, can't get a single positive comment in any of his replies.
1: That was good.
0: And true.
2: All right, we'll move over to Scotty here.
0: Uh-oh.
2: Scotty, the kind of dad that says we when talking about Ohio State and your mother when talking about responsibilities around the house on the weekend.
0: Ooh.
2: Aaron Bradshaw could come back to OSU this offseason, and Scotty would say he likes the direction the program is headed.
1: That's good.
0: That is good.
1: And then, he's tall.
2: He is tall.
1: He was a McDonald's All-American.
2: And then the final one here, Scotty bets on Ohio State money line like he's trying to personally fund their NIL through FanDuel.
0: It's true. It's true.
1: Pretty good stuff.
0: All right. That's
1: pretty
0: good. That's good. All right, Dave, is your idea. You go.
1: All right. Well, I got to do Isaiah first, right? Since he just
0: do whatever you want.
1: I can do whatever I want. All right, I'm going to do Isaiah. I just have one for Isaiah. So Isaiah, really good, like high school lacrosse coach. Was a good player. He's played lacrosse for a long time. He started playing lacrosse at a young age. That was because he got cut from his little league baseball team.
2: That is true. I got dollars for foul tips.
1: That's mine for Isaiah. I got a couple of behind the back. I'm going to tell. You're my friends. I got one for Patrick Murphy and one for Brandon Beam.
0: All right, let's hear them.
1: Okay, and then I got one for you, obviously. All right, what do you want to hear, Beams or Pats first?
0: Give me Pats.
1: Pat. All right. Right now, this isn't even a roast. This is true. It's just ridiculous. So Patrick Murphy right now, I believe, is the first person ever to be on his bachelor party after he got married. He got married 2 weeks ago, and he's in Vegas right now for his bachelor party.
0: Okay.
2: Come on, Pat. What are you doing?
0: That's not the direction I thought you were going to go with, Pat.
1: But I
0: like it.
1: I think
0: you got something.
1: You think there's some low hanging fruit that I could have? I'm not going to do any low hanging fruit for Patrick Murphy. Let's get serious here. All right, you want Brandon Beam next?
0: Yeah.
1: I love Beamer. All right. So Brandon Beam went on paternity leave recently.
0: Yep.
1: Brandon Beam was on paternity leave longer than his wife was on maternity leave.
0: Which I think is true.
2: I think that is true.
1: All right. Here's mine for Scotty. Oh, boy. This is kind of mean.
0: Ooh, I like it.
1: He knows I'm joking. All right. So Scotty's lost a lot of weight, right? I mean, Scotty got paid to lose weight. He got a sponsorship. They paid him. He stuck with it. He lost weight. Now can we get somebody to pay him to do something about his face?
0: All right. There we go. That was good.
1: Oh, boy, no. I'm going to duck and cover.
0: All right, I like that one. I love that one, Dave. Very, very well done. All right, Dave, I love you very much, but last night you send a text and you're like, yeah, look at this betting win here. and it was for $35, okay? The last time I was excited about winning a $35 bet, I was 17 years old and illegally betting on Bodog, okay? It's been that long. So your $35 bet that you're, oh, I won big last night. Send it to the guys. Show off my $35. Oh. $35.
1: That was one of my, no, that was funny. I shouldn't even talk over this. That was, I sent you the entire, like, that was like one of like six bets that I sent you.
2: And what did he do? Fade his own team.
0: Right.
2: He bet against the Reds.
0: Yes. Yes.
1: Seriously.
0: The other thing that I love is Dave, and again, last week was Mother's Day. So we're all honoring our mothers on the show. And what's your response? Your response is, well, my family doesn't even listen to my show. I don't even know if they know that I leave on Sunday mornings. So, Isaiah, going to you. All right. You've been a great producer over the years here, but I will tell you, you're pretty worthless as far as contests go, because we send you to the 3-on-3 basketball tournament, and what happens? You guys lose, like, badly, score 21 points in 3 games. And then what you're even worse at than basketball is the trivia contest we go to.
2: Oh,
0: you're sitting there,
2: gosh.
0: You get a free meal, you get a free night, all this thing, and you didn't help the team once. Not one trivia question did you offer any help for. So as far as contests go, you suck.
2: I couldn't talk over Tito loud enough, clearly.
0: Exactly.
1: He won the only contest that matters, though.
0: What's that?
2: I got the belt back.
0: I forgot. That is so irrelevant. I forgot.
2: One for three.
1: You got the belt initially. He kept it for us.
0: That's true. He did win the NCAA tournament.
1: This is where we veer off course, and this is the opposite of a roast. I'll just roast myself. My picks were terrible. Isaiah saved us. My bracket, I think, might have been the worst in my career. A career going way back to fourth grade when I was running books in elementary school. $5 a bracket, baby. I always say this, like, it's funny thinking back to that. Like, that's how we got introduced to sports gambling.
0: I know.
1: It's totally true. I mean, yeah, $5 a bracket, or maybe you were a high roller back then too, doing $20 a bracket. Always making fun of me for my small bets.
0: I wasn't winning $30 and sending it to the world, that's for sure.
1: That was a good one. That was a good one. And Isaiah was totally right. Like, one of my bets that I hit, so the Reds got up 4-2 on the Guardians yesterday. Guardians are getting plus 330 at that point. Oh yeah, baby. And then, you know, it's a little bit of like, if I lose the bet, it's like, okay, whatever, you know, at least the Reds won because I've got like my season over under. But yeah, I do fade my Reds sometimes when they are winning and their bullpen's been struggling. And
0: hey, it's the teams we know the most.
1: It's
0: right?
1: Been profitable lately for me.
0: It's like when Chris Holtmann was the coach of Ohio State hoops. It's like you would get late in the game and you knew Ohio State has like a 4 or 6 point lead. You knew to bet the other way because it consistently saw Ohio State blowing leads. So unfortunately, that was the case. All right. That was a fun The Roast. That's the first time we've done it. We'll bring it back occasionally throughout the year, but had a good time. One segment we know we love, it's This or That, and it's next in 2 minutes.
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1: Well, we survived the roast.
0: Yeah. Still friends.
1: You know, I was worried we might want to murder each other after that segment, but it's just fun. I mean, you watch those roasts, you know, that Comedy Central does and Netflix. I can't think of one that I haven't liked. They're so good. So I wanted to try that. And we gave a little bit of a, you know, a mild version, I would say. You know, it's probably some
0: very
1: things,
0: mild.
1: We did share some things via text that we probably shouldn't say, like, on the air about each other. We were just mean to each other to our faces. So that's good. All right. Right about now, it's time for This or That. Hit it, Isaiah.
9: Here they come, yo. Here they come.
1: I've been kicking around this idea. I know he's like, you know, he's 28, I think now, Austin Matthews. So he's getting close to 30. He's maybe not quite as great as people thought he'd be. Maple Leafs are in transition. They do have the number one pick. I'd like to see the Jackets make a move. Give a bunch of picks and trade for Austin Matthews. You getting with the Jackets? I don't want them trading like guys that can help them. You know, I'm not trading like Fantilli or anything like that. I'm talking about draft picks. You know, I would trade like several draft picks if I could for Austin Matthews. Bring him here, Team USA, along with Zach Werenski. Let's get him here. I think Austin Matthews needs a change of scenery. Get him to Columbus, take that pressure off of him, and I think he can be a superstar here. You guys getting with, you'd be down with the Jackets trading several picks, valuable picks for Austin Matthews.
0: Yeah, I think it would take quite a bit. Yes. It'd be a heck of a haul.
1: Yeah. Like four first rounders or something.
0: Yeah, yeah. But yes, absolutely. The franchise needs that little shot in the arm, something to get really pumped about, really excited about. So yeah, I'm for pulling off a move.
2: I am for the move. But I would say I am just pro the Jackets trying to make a big move in the offseason. Whether it's targeting just a big star, because I think teams fall in love with their young core too much to where in reality, the young core that you have right now, like everyone expects their team to develop so much every single season. Like, oh, we have these young guys that are going to become, every single one of them is going to be an all-star. And that's just not how sports work. And so I think teams that have the young core, they really love their young core and think they're going to be the ones to take them to the playoffs, when in reality, almost every single time it starts with a young core, and then in every single sport, you have to go grab a star to really put you over the edge. So I would say Austin Matthews would be great, but I would say in general, I would like for the Blue Jackets to just make a big move.
1: And I probably should say I am getting with it. I think I made that obvious, but I probably should have included that. I am getting with the idea of trading for Austin Matthews or another star.
0: So this or that actually stems from Ari Wasserman was doing a little online draft of best college football rivalry games. And so they did a draft, and obviously going number one was Ohio State and Michigan. Number two in the draft was Texas and Oklahoma.
1: I would have guessed Alabama, Auburn.
0: And then three was Alabama, Auburn. And then there's others in there like USC, Notre Dame, Army, Navy, Miami, Florida State. But we'll, for this or that, we'll go with these two. Which rivalry is better, Texas, Oklahoma, or Alabama, Auburn?
1: Level of play-wise, it's been Texas, Oklahoma. And I know they hate each other, but the level of hate in the state of Alabama, you pick one of the two, and it's, I mean, it's the Iron Bowl. I just think the level of hate is more, and Auburn needs to step their game up. Of course, when Alabama had Saban, it's kind of hard to step your game up. They did win a national championship, Auburn did, with Cam Newton during the Saban era. I'll say Alabama-Auburn just because the hate is like, that's the one rivalry that can kind of match, almost can match Ohio State and Michigan as far as the hate factor.
0: Yeah, I totally get that. I will say, though, I think the quality of play has to be a little tighter, right? It feels like it hasn't been, like Auburn's been good a couple years in the last 15, 20 years, but it feels relatively rare. Whereas Texas and Oklahoma, always pretty solid. So I'm going to go with that as mine.
1: Before we go to Isaiah, I'm going to get your take on this, and Isaiah as well. Like, does it hurt? Because it part of me thinks it's cool that they play at a neutral site every year. And part of me thinks, man, it'd be cool to see Oklahoma travel to Austin. It'd be cool for Texas to travel to Norman. That's one thing the Iron Bowl has. Every other year, they're going to each other's place. That's one thing Ohio State, Michigan has. I don't know if I'm a big fan of it always being at a neutral site.
0: Yeah, like, would you be okay if OSU and Michigan ever played in Cleveland? kind of thing, right? Like,
1: yeah,
0: no.
1: That'd be weird.
0: No,
1: yeah.
0: I kind of like the home and home. It is at the state fair, right? Like they've done that, and that's a very cool, you know, background and all that. So I'm just going based on the two quality of the programs,
1: right.
0: And that's why I'm going Texas, Oklahoma.
2: See, I am going based off of what I like, and I'm going to say Texas, Oklahoma, and the main reason is I never get to watch the Alabama-Auburn game. I've got too much stuff going on here watching the Ohio State-Michigan game. Like every single year for me, it is overshadowed. I'm at the Shoe.
0: That's a good point.
2: At noon. I'm out for the Buckeyes game. I'm doing Ohio State all day. By the time the evening rolls around, especially the last couple of years, football's been off outside of this year because I was down in the dumps after OSU lost. So I didn't get to watch the Alabama-Auburn game. The Texas-Oklahoma game, since it is always earlier in the season, it's always something that I tune into more because on Ohio State, on the game, that day, there's nothing else going on for me other than just OSU versus Michigan.
0: That's a good point, Isaiah. Like, you do kind of lose it because we're so locked in that day to OSU-Michigan that Auburn, Alabama, it's kind of like, all right, it's there, but it's still like just a little part of that huge day.
1: It starts at 3:30 every year, right?
0: Yeah.
1: So you're right. We're still either like basking in the glow of beating Michigan or we're completely depressed.
0: Right.
1: We're going to be basking in the glow this year, which is what we've done the majority of this century. Go ahead, Isaiah.
2: All right. For me, guys, we just came out with some new uniforms this week. Are you guys getting with black, the new tunnel vision? That's the best alternate for Ohio State. Or is there another one of the alternates that you like better?
0: Of the new ones, or are we talking like we count all the old ones?
2: Let's go with just the newer ones, like the scarlet, the gray, those newer ones, probably the past 5 or so years.
1: I'll go Stormtroopers. I like the all whites. I like the all blacks too, but I like the all whites a little bit better.
0: If I had to rank them 1, 2, 3, the black, the white, the all red. The red is definitely third of the three. I like
1: distant third.
0: Yeah, distant third.
1: Yes.
0: You know what? I think I like the black, and I like the idea of there being the black end zones potentially and the blackout. So I'll go with the black.
2: I'm also getting with the black. I think the black looks the sharpest. I think it looks like more of like a natural like alternate for Ohio State. It doesn't look like it's some crazy knockoff version of their actual jersey. So I'm going to get with the black as well.
1: Okay, generally speaking, when you're ordering a pizza, you can pick one of the two, okay? You generally getting like a lot of toppings on there, like 5 toppings, whatever it might be, or do you just get 1 topping?
0: Ooh, 5. So I'm either going 5 or 1. I can't go 2, 3.
1: Exactly. And this is something I've changed my mind on. I'll go first. I used to be like, give me as many toppings as you can get. Like I'm meat lovers, whatever. Now I've gone to like, you know, if I want, I like sausage is my favorite. I mean, I like pepperoni, I like all the, you know, there's just so many toppings. But I got like just a sausage pizza the other day. It was so good. Just sausage. I also got one recently, just had pepperoni. So I've changed my mind on that. I just go with 1 topping.
0: See, I'm usually a 2-topping guy. I'm a pepperoni and mushroom, and that's what I go with. But if you're saying either 1 or 5, I'm probably just going down to 1. I think 5 is a little much.
2: I'm a single topping guy. For me, it's almost exclusively pepperoni. If I'm feeling like I want to spend a little more money, I'll do pepperoni and bacon, but I'm just a pepperoni guy.
0: See, and I do love, if I do pepperoni, I love to do banana peppers with the pepperoni. Ooh. So that's why I'm almost always exclusively a 2-topping guy.
1: I used to be a 3-topping guy. I was always like sausage, pepperoni, mushroom. But I also like banana peppers. I like bacon. I like green peppers.
0: See, I actually don't love bacon on the pizza, which is probably a weird comment.
1: I like bacon on anything.
0: Not
1: the pizza?
0: Not on the pizza.
1: Okay.
0: No.
1: All right. Go ahead.
0: All right. Mine, and actually it's similar to what Isaiah was going with the new uniforms, but I'm going to go with this route. Do you guys, let's say Ohio State's playing in a national championship game and they get to pick. They either wear their home uniforms or their away uniforms. Which do you pick? Which do you like more? The red? Or we're going with the road white.
1: Man, I love both. That's a good one, Scott. Jeez. I'll go with the home uniforms, but I could easily be talked into the white. I love both of the uniforms, but give me the scarlet.
0: Yeah, I love the white too, but yeah, the red scarlet uniforms, give me that.
2: See, I'm rolling with the road whites.
0: Ooh.
2: I would say I don't know what it is. It pops a little bit more for me. I love the scarlet, but I think that when they wear the white jerseys, I think it looks really good, especially with the silver bullet helmet. I think it looks so good. All right, this one came up earlier in the show. We touched a little bit on the horseshoe and some of the things that they're trying to do to make it a better atmosphere. So would you say the horseshoe as it stands right now is one of the top atmospheres in all of college football?
0: Define top. Like, are we talking?
2: I'm talking top three.
1: No. I'm not getting with that. I don't know if I'd get with, and it can be at times, but it's too hit and miss. People are saying the horseshoe can't get, I've had many times in the horseshoe where I couldn't hear myself think, but there's too often it's a wine and cheese crowd. I don't want to say wine and cheese. That's what we say about Michigan's crowd. Too often it's not intimidating enough, in my opinion. Definitely not top three, definitely not top five, in my opinion.
0: Yeah, I'm with you. And I haven't been to enough road stadiums. I'd love to get to Penn State. On my bucket list, I'd love to go down to LSU, Baton Rouge, go to a night game there. And I'm sure in an elite game, if you were talking a night huge Ohio State game versus a night LSU game, it's probably both are elite. However, the consistency I don't think is there for Ohio Stadium. Too many noon games, to be honest. That's a big part of it.
1: True.
0: So I'm going to go no.
2: I agree. I would say no right now. And I think it's a big part of it is because of the noon games. I think if a lot of our games were played at night, the horseshoe would be viewed differently. Just because a lot of what people think is an electric atmosphere is the fireworks and the light show before the game starts. And obviously that encourages the crowd to be a little bit wilder during the game. And Ohio State isn't getting night games. Like, we're not getting them against some of the top teams. I went out to the Ohio State Oregon game 2 years ago. And you want to talk about an electric atmosphere at night? It was insane. It was the loudest game I've ever been to by far. And their stadium is like a third of the size of Ohio State. But I think that if Ohio State hosted Oregon this year at home, the atmosphere would be comparable. But I would say right now, I would say not a top one.
1: Great question and a great topic, because it's interesting. You look at, I think the Oregon game will be a night game this year. I think Ohio State will get that as a night game. Now, I wouldn't bet a lot on it, even on the money, because Fox might be like, nope, you're doing big noon kickoff for that one too. And I would also bet that that's when they're going to wear an alternate uniform, would be against Oregon. So hopefully that's a night game. Yeah, if you look in the Big Ten, I'll give it to Oregon. Penn State's whiteout, that's the toughest. But that's like once or twice a year, probably just once a year, especially if they're playing Ohio State. That's the loudest I've ever heard a stadium. But Oregon, I think overall, is the toughest place to play in the Big Ten.
0: I think that, yeah, that sounds right. I will say, as far as like places that I want to go, if I were to say these are the three stadiums across the country that I most want to visit, one might be out to Oregon. One, I think, is definitely LSU and Baton Rouge. And then I'm kind of between what I want to go down to Alabama or Penn State. I feel like those are the three or four that I am like, gosh, when it first pops into my mind of most intimidating places, that's what I'm thinking. And maybe Kyle Field, like that's another one at A&M that seems like it's an intimidating atmosphere. But to me, those are the ones that pop first.
1: What about Clemson, the other Death Valley? Because I haven't been to either Death Valley. I do. LSU would be the top of my list. I've heard Clemson is fantastic at night too.
0: Yeah.
1: Death Valley 1 and 2. Although they both think they're just Death Valley. It's funny that both those guys have those, both those teams have that nickname for their stadiums. Yeah. LSU would be number one for me. I'm trying to think of another one that'd be good. Man, Austin this year would be fun.
0: That'd be incredible. Yeah. And Ryan, our boy Ryan is making that trip.
1: Nice. Nice. And kudos to Ohio State and Texas for having that home and home, and kudos to Ohio State and Alabama for keeping that. I think a lot of people are like, there's no way they're actually going to do that.
0: And that's
1: they're doing it.
0: One more thing about the 24-team playoff. Okay, I do believe that it's going to lead to more of these elite non-conference games. I think there was a push to get rid of them with the 12-team, and now I think if you do go back to the 24, I think you'll see more of the elite regular season matchups.
1: Even Indiana? See, now Indiana wins the national championship.
0: Probably not Indiana.
1: Now we're making fun of them for their schedule. Sig's like, just wait. Yeah. He's like, just wait. All I do is win. Google me. All right, up next is Best Bets. This is On the Money.
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0: And it is money-making time here on The Money. And we hand out our best bets for this Sunday. And I'll give a couple golf, but I want to start football-wise with the schedule release. So every team, every single game of the NFL season, there is now a betting line out there available. And so what you can do is kind of look at the betting lines and kind of compare that to season win totals. And one I've looked at is the Atlanta Falcons. So the Atlanta Falcons over under season win total is 7.5 games. They are favored in just 2 of their 17 games. That is a huge difference right there. And if you look at it, they are not only just an underdog in games, they're a big underdog in a lot of games. So I'm going to take the under on the Falcons season win total 7.5. And I know you and I are both going to do this, but the Bengals are favored in 15 of the 17 games, and their over under win total is 9.5. So that's a big difference. I am going to take the Bengals on the over. Couple golf bets out there. I highly recommend a top 20 parlay. It's one of my favorite things that I've done over the last year, is putting together these parlays of guys to finish in the top 20. You can still do it for the PGA Championship today. And then a couple guys who I like to win. And between two guys, Ludvig Åberg, and he is plus 650, and John Rahm, who's 5-1. I like the value on both of those. And if you want a longer shot, I'm taking Patrick Reed at 22-1. He's 3 under. Those are my best bets for today.
1: How about I turn my mic on? Turn your mic on. You're a professional. At least pretend to be one. I want to know the top 20 guys. So obviously Åberg and Rahm are in there. Who's your, do you have, sorry to put you on the spot, do you have your top guys to finish in the top 20?
0: Well, here's what I do. I usually do 8.
1: Okay.
0: 8 guys. And what you do is you do a couple guys that are like right on the borderline. I love Justin Rose and Joaquin Neiman, who are both at 2 under right now. I like Wrighton, who's at 2 under. Again, these guys
1: who's that one?
0: Wrighton, 2 under. He is right there. He won last week, so he's been playing really well. I've got Ben Griffin. No, I don't. I don't have Scheffler in there because it's not enough value to put him in there.
1: Okay.
0: But I got Ben Griffin in there, top 20. And then I took Xander, who is currently 3 under, top 20. And then I took Patrick Reed, who's top 20. So those are the guys. You can parlay them together. You can do a few of them together. You could do them all together. You can get some massive odds if you take all 6 or 7 of those.
1: And you do have Åberg and Rahm in there, right?
0: I have Åberg and Rahm to win.
1: But do you have them in the top? Also, you added them to the top 20?
0: Yeah.
1: But you don't have Scheffler in there.
0: I don't.
1: Interesting.
0: Yeah.
1: Okay. All right. Yeah. As you mentioned, I wrote this down before the show. It's funny that you brought this up unprompted. I have the Bengals over 9.5 wins. I'm not even close to buying the 15-2 stuff. Like, come on. I looked at their schedule. I mean, geez, I can see them getting to 11 wins, but 15-2, that's not happening. And I mentioned this, I believe, last week, but I love this as far as a value bet. I'm not predicting Jaden Maiava, the quarterback at USC, is going to win the Heisman, but I love the value at 30-1. What do we say about Lincoln Riley? Can't coach defense to save his life. I know he's an offensive coach, but if you're the head coach of a program, it's on you to get the defense fixed. Ryan Day's an offensive coach. He got the defense fixed. Lincoln Riley cannot coach a defense to save his life. What can he do? He can coach up some Heisman-winning quarterbacks. He's done that a few times. And Maiava is good. I think he would have been like maybe a second-round pick if he left this year. Now everybody's projecting him as a first-rounder. I like the value there, 30-1 on USC's quarterback to win the Heisman.
0: Well, and I like what you said there. Actually, a bad defense benefits him.
1: That's true. That's probably why so many of his quarterbacks have won.
0: Yeah. A terrible defense benefits you in the Heisman race because you got to put up more numbers.
1: Ask Caleb Williams, right?
0: Exactly. Jaden Daniels was the same way with LSU.
1: That's true. And I'm sure. I mean, Kyler Murray. I'm sure. And any any Lincoln Riley team is going to have a bad defense. If USC is one of those teams, it's like my Bengals. If they can just have an average defense, they might be a problem this year. But they won't have an average defense. They'll still have a bad defense.
0: I'll tell you what, though. The closer we're getting, I am more interested in putting more money on the Bengals. Not just season win total, maybe division, maybe AFC, maybe a sprinkle on Super Bowl. I'm starting to buy in a little bit, Dave.
1: And you're getting 25-1 odds for them to win the Super Bowl, which is your 25-1 odds that I'll have to get a tattoo.
0: Oh, that'd be great. Where was that tattoo going?
1: I don't know.
0: What do you mean you don't know? You told me not long ago where it's going.
1: Maybe somewhere on my backside. That is our show for today. Thank you very much for joining us. For Scotty Vegas and Isaiah Jacob, I am Dave Biddle. Don't go anywhere. Up next is Fan Sports Sunday with our friends Ryan Baker and Dylan Gonzalez. This has been On the Money.
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2: Good afternoon, I'm Isaiah Jacob. In the NFL, the Steelers may have found their next quarterback. Four-time NFL MVP Aaron Rodgers is expected to sign a one-year deal with Pittsburgh worth up to $25 million. Pittsburgh looking to contend once again. Rodgers is anticipated to join OTAs tomorrow. In baseball, the Guardians and Reds wrap up their Ohio Cup series this afternoon at 1:40. Cleveland picked up a 7-4 win yesterday to even the series at a game apiece. Pre-game coverage gets underway at 1:10 right here on The Fan. Tonight in the NBA playoffs, the Cavaliers face the Detroit Pistons in a winner-take-all Game 7 on the road. Cleveland looks to keep its postseason hopes alive and punch a ticket to the next round. At the PGA Championship, Alex Smalley heads into the final round with a 2-shot lead at 6 under par. Breaking sports news when it happens on The Fan, Ohio's sports destination.
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22: Welcome into a Fan Sports Sunday. I'm Dylan Gonzalez, sitting next to Ryan Baker, and Isaiah Jacob is behind the glass. And I'm really excited for the show for a couple of reasons. One being all three of us have worked at previous radio stations in the market before. It's like the Fired Radio Guy Association we got over here. Well, I don't know if you guys got fired. I know I did. Also, Baker is probably the person, if you exclude Dylan Tyre, of all the personalities on The Fan, Baker's probably the one that I've known the longest.
23: That is true.
22: And we disagree on pretty much everything all the time.
23: A lot.
22: So
23: a lot.
22: This should be a real entertaining 2-ish hours. We're going to be out around 1:10 for some Ohio Cup action between the Guards and the Reds. I know you're a big Reds fan, Baker.
23: I am, and I trust Tito. He doesn't lose Ohio Cups, so got to win today. Sorry, Isaiah.
22: What do you think about that, Isaiah?
2: Already disagreeing off the red, which I knew Baker and I would land on today. We've already split the series heading into today. I'm excited for a lot of good action in Cleveland today. We got the Guardos taking on the Reds, and then my Cavaliers playing later on.
23: And I'm guessing you're more into the Cavs today, right? As you should be, because this is a... You know, this is a, who cares, one of 162 in baseball, but you got plenty of time. But this is
2: it for the Cavs. Yeah. For the Cavs, this is the end of the rope here. Possibly tonight, you either win in advance or lose, and my dreams are crushed of this core ever winning anything meaningful. And then for the Guardians, they've got plenty of time this season to ride the roller coaster until they eventually, obviously, make the playoffs,
22: which I'm sure they will. So that series right now is the Ohio Cup, that is, Guards Reds. They've both won one, so the rubber match today, and then they'll play another one in Cincinnati, right?
23: Yeah, was that later on in June?
2: I think it's late June.
23: Late June, I believe. So yes. Yeah, so they it's really weird. I wish they would play an odd number of games.
22: Right,
23: they do 6. So if they both go 3-3, it just stays in Cincinnati. Which, I mean, that's good. I hope it does, because the Guards have had it for so long until last season. But yeah, let's do an odd number of games so we have a real winner, not just this tie and it stays.
22: Yeah, it'd be cool if they did, like, you know, 4-game series in Cincy 1 year and then 4 games in Cleveland the next year.
23: Didn't they used to just do 2-2? They would do 2 in Cincinnati and 2 in Cleveland, so they just played 4, I think,
2: I
23: for
2: think
23: a while.
2: I think that's true. I think
23: that's really weird.
2: And now they're at 3-3, and we still haven't fixed the issue.
22: I feel like the MLB was, like, scared to do, like, too many interleague games at one point in time, and now they don't care. Like, I remember growing up, me watching baseball, like, interleague was like an occasion.
23: It was.
22: This is a big deal.
23: Well, let's take that a step further. I remember a time when I was working over at Huntington Park with the Clippers, and we still did the game after spring training. You did an Ohio Cup game in Columbus. And, like, I was at one where it got snowed out, even.
22: April?
23: Yeah, it was, like, I think it was 2011 or 2012. And this is how long it was. Carlos Santana, I believe, was still... he had just went up from the Clippers to the Guardians, then Indians. Michael Brantley had became a full-time Guardian. I think Jason Kipnis, that was his time as well. So, yeah, I mean, this was not that long ago where they still did that at Huntington Park. They, like, came back from spring training and then did one more game here in Columbus before it started.
2: That was Carlos Santana's first roundabout on the Indians at that time, not his fifth or whatever we landed on.
23: I will always love Carlos Santana, because at the time working for the Clippers TV, they wanted us to get, like, former Clippers promotional videos, like, they could put on the big board and play throughout the season. And I remember going up to Carlos Santana, and he could hardly speak any English at all, but he still gave us a "Let's go, Clipper."
6: You say Carlos Santana, and of course I know who Carlos Santana is. But when you say Carlos Santana, I think Black Magic Woman. That's where music, my mind goes. Yes.
23: But that's understandable.
6: One thing we do agree on, Bake, is we are both a fan of the fight sports, specifically MMA.
23: I am a big MMA guy.
6: We had the Rousey Carano card on Netflix last night that also featured Francis Ngannou and Nate Diaz.
23: I got to tell you, I could have done without it. After watching it in hindsight, I could have done without it. And I know this MVP Productions, which I believe the Paul brothers started, but they're not totally in charge of still. They said they're going to do more MMA fights. You're going to need to get some fighters in their prime out here and some better matchups for this to go over, because the fights last night were not great. And some people are going to be like, what are you talking about? Nate Diaz versus Mike Perry was awesome. Just because some guys are tough as nails and take a lot of punches to their face doesn't mean it's a good fight.
6: Yeah, I mean, I kind of disagree with you. This is the first time that this production did MMA and not boxing. And I think they did a good job of getting three pretty big names when you're pitching to the casual MMA fan, getting Ngannou and Rousey and Nate Diaz. I don't understand Nate Diaz's the hype with him at all. I feel like the Diaz brothers are just good at getting beat up and people
23: like
6: it.
23: That's one thing we do agree on.
6: But they got big names. I think it was good for the first big fight. And here's the difference to me. So the first ever UFC pay-per-view I ever purchased was the first Silva and Chris Wildman. And it also had Ronda Rousey in her prime on it. The two main events lasted about a combined 3 minutes long. And I remember being pissed off spending $80 to watch Anderson Silva and Ronda Rousey for a few minutes. Mm-hmm. With this Netflix thing, Ronda Rousey, she put the arm bar in on Carano, and that was a 17-second fight. I was excited to see it on Netflix because it's quote unquote free. I already had the subscription. Same thing with Ngannou. That fight ended pretty quick, and I was fine because it was quote unquote free because I already have a Netflix subscription. Same thing with Nate Diaz. He only made it to the second round before Mike Perry knocked him, or they stopped it. Doctor stoppage, because
23: I don't think it was a doctor stoppage, by the way.
6: They
23: made it sound like that. His corner said no more.
6: Oh, man. Okay.
23: It was a corner stoppage. It was not a doctor stoppage.
6: So either way, stoppage due to Nate Diaz bleeding too much, which is par for the course.
23: So here's my thing real quick. And MMA has evolved, right, from the exorbitant pay-per-view prices.
6: Right.
23: You can say the same thing about UFC now because it's on Paramount Plus.
6: Yes.
23: So you can get fighters in their prime, good fighters, where it's a good fight.
6: Yeah.
23: And you can get it for basically free. Here's my problem with last night. And they did a great job getting the names. You're not wrong about that. Gina Carano's 46 years old and hasn't fought in 17 years. Ronda Rousey's 39 years old and hasn't fought in what, 9 years, 10 years, something like that?
6: It's been a while.
23: And look, Ronda looked awesome. I don't know if Ronda can still fight or not.
6: I want to find out.
23: That showed nothing. You're right. So put her in there against Valentina Shevchenko.
6: Right.
23: And then let's see something for real. Here's the problem, MVP. The best fighters in the world have contracts with the USC.
6: Mm-hmm.
23: And you heard

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1: On the card last night, and Carano was the third. She got like $1.05 million. So they both picked up a quick 17-second paycheck. And let's move on. I think Dana White hates Francis Ngannou about as much as he does Tito Ortiz.
2: Oh, yeah.
1: So I don't think that is ever happening.
3: You see, the thing, though, that I find interesting about this stuff is that the UFC fighters are always complaining about how much money they make. This promotion's paying the fighters. So I wonder if you're going to start seeing people exit their UFC contract, and at least for like a fight, seeing what's going on over with Jake Paul and these MVP productions.
1: I mean, why wouldn't you if you're going to go over there and fight a nobody?
3: Right.
1: You know, now if we're going to get some real fights, then maybe here's something I will always say with that and about the grass isn't always greener. And we've seen this before, like with sports leagues leaving ESPN. And I understand you have to answer to the almighty when you're with ESPN, but that exposure means a ton. The NHL at one time left ESPN and went to Spike and Versus and all of that stuff that became NBC Sports Network, yada, yada, yada. Didn't work out too well for them. Now they're back with ESPN. They're on the front page of ESPN.com. ESPN is promoting their fights on all of their shows. It's like WWE. WWE is part of TKO. No, now you see them on with Stephen A. Smith all the time. You didn't get exposure like that before.
3: Yeah, that's I saw it all over ESPN's homepage, and like you said, they're doing the same thing with the WWE. So having the promoting partnership with ESPN is going to be a big deal for WWE and MVP Productions moving forward. Coming up, we're going to switch gears though. Big news coming out of the NFL yesterday. Aaron Rodgers is going back to Pittsburgh. We'll dive into that next on a Fan Sports Sunday.
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7: From the Logan AC and Heat Services Weather Center.
8: Scattered thunderstorms are over early in the day with mostly sunny skies for the afternoon. Warm with highs in the mid-80s. Mid-60s tonight, mainly clear skies. For tomorrow, warmest day of the year so far. It'll be hot with highs around 90. Mostly sunny skies and breezy. For The Fan, I'm 10 Weather Impact meteorologist Justin Gertz.
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9: So it was reported yesterday that Aaron Rodgers is going back to the Steelers on a one-year deal worth up to $25 million, with the base salary being between $22 and $23 million. I feel like we all kind of expected this. My one question is, why did it take so long for them to decide this?
10: It's a great question. I'm guessing Aaron Rodgers was, it kind of felt like Aaron Rodgers was trying to see if there was someone else at the dance that he could dance with.
9: Yeah, I agree with that. I mean, they did that weird, like, UFA tender, which I had never heard of before they did it on him, where essentially they would get like a compensatory pick if he signed somewhere before training camp. I don't know. I kind of agree. I think it was a long shot, but I think he was trying to find a better destination. And then once he figured out that he couldn't, he just went back home to the Steelers.
10: Well, and I think that weird tag that you were talking about that nobody ever used might have kickstarted this, because maybe Aaron was waiting till training camp to see if somebody got hurt.
9: Right.
10: Or to see if there was another team out there that maybe wasn't happy with what they had or whatnot. This really put a damper on that.
9: Yeah.
10: So maybe he was like, well, I'm just resigned to going back to Pittsburgh and playing another year and being the starter, because I'm not sure where else, unless there was an injury, where else he was going to go this year and be the starter.
9: Right. Like, I heard people saying Arizona, but it's like, why? They don't seem like ready to win. I mean, and you could argue the Steelers aren't either, but they're closer than the Cardinals are.
10: I mean, it's interesting we say that, but yet the Steelers are over 500 every year.
9: Right.
10: They were 10-7 last year. Like, I don't get, they've added to their receiver room this year with Pittman from
9: Indianapolis.
10: Yeah. So I don't know. I think that's funny that we're just like, oh, the Steelers suck. Well, yeah, they're not winning Super Bowls right now, but they're still over 500 every year. And I also think it's, people are downplaying Mike McCarthy. Like, Mike McCarthy can't coach. The dude won a Super Bowl and had the Cowboys in the playoffs every year, like 11-5, 10-6. And those Cowboy teams are fine, but they're not winning with anybody else either. They're not going to Super Bowls with anyone else either. So we act like Mike McCarthy can't coach. The dude is not a bad coach. And you would say, well, he's never won anything without Aaron Rodgers. So what?
9: Yeah, I think Steelers fans are really spoiled, but they were spoiled with Mike Tomlin, and then they seem underwhelmed with this hire. And I agree with you. Like, those are two guys that like consistently get it done. But I feel like everyone is like, if you don't win a Super Bowl, you're not a good coach. And the NFL is a hard league to win in, and it's hard to win championships. So I just think that poo-pooing those two guys for only winning one Super Bowl is kind of weird.
10: And you mentioned Arizona. Arizona sure seems like they're all in for one of the quarterbacks next year.
9: Oh, yeah.
10: They seem all in on maybe going for the number one pick next season. So I don't. Yeah, could Aaron Rodgers go there and be the starter? But as you mentioned, they're further away, but I don't think they want to win this year.
9: You don't believe in Jacoby Brissett or Carson Beck?
10: I mean, we've all seen that before, right? How dare you, by the way, besmirch Gardner Minshew and all of this?
9: Oh, man, yeah, geez.
10: The power of the mustache.
11: He's good for a couple weeks. Throw him out there for three or four. He could look pretty good.
10: All of that. Well, Carson Beck, we don't know, right? No clue. But Jacoby Brissett, too,
11: same
10: is
11: deal.
10: Fine for a couple of weeks. We've seen that in Cleveland, right? Jacoby Brissett looks awesome for a game or two, and then the real Jacoby Brissett stands up.
9: So what do you guys think about the Steelers quarterback situation? Would you have, if you were them, would you have done this, or would you have just like rolled the dice with Will Howard or seen? Well, after the reports of them uninstalling anything that Drew Aller's ever known about football, I guess that's what they're going to do with him and start him from scratch. I guess, would you have rolled the dice with Will Howard?
10: No, I would not have. I love Will Howard. I love what he did here for Ohio State. But I think Will Howard, and I hope he gets a chance one day to prove me wrong, but I think he's Chase Daniel. I think he's a career-long backup. If you need him to come in for half a year or a game here or there, I think he's going to be just okay. I think Will just has some limitations with his arm that will hurt him at the NFL level. We know he's tough as nails. We know he's smart dude, a competitor. If you're a Steelers team, and I think it's hard to, unless you're going to go all in on the tank in the NFL, and that's a management side of things. Like,
9: right.
10: I don't think players buy into that or whatnot, but we talked about Arizona. They're just going to have limitations this year with the roster that they have put together. The Steelers team, again, is still a playoff team from last year. And you can say, well, they got no shot at winning the Super Bowl. Yeah, but you can't tell them, these guys in that roster they have, that you're going to go 4-13. And I think you owed it to them to go try to be a playoff team. And remember, Baltimore has a new coach. We don't think Cleveland's very good, and they have a new coach. Now, I think the Bengals, and we'll talk about this later, I think the Bengals are in for a big year this year, and I think they're going to be very good, and I think they should be the favorites in that AFC North. But this is the right move because Aller's not ready yet. I don't know if Will Howard's ever going to be ready to be a starter for the whole year. So I would do this, especially when you have Aaron Rodgers and Mike McCarthy, who have won 107 games together, including the playoffs. That's the ninth most time in the NFL ever.
9: Yeah, so you mentioned we're gonna play the schedule game with the Bengals later, but I want to quickly do it with the Steelers right now. And if me and you disagree on a game, we'll have Isaiah break the tie. So Steelers in Pittsburgh, week one against the Falcons. What do you think's going on there?
10: I think the Falcons suck this year. I think that's an easy win.
9: You're not believing in Kevin Stefanski down there?
10: No.
9: Oh, man. Yeah, I'll give them that one. New coach. Well, they both have new coaches, but I think who's starting at quarterback is Michael Penix going to be healthy?
10: Seems like he's still ouchy, and I don't think they brought Tua in to sit. So,
11: and yeah. Kevin Stefanski early in the season week one wasn't really his thing, I would say. And Mike McCarthy is a high floor coach. He'll have him ready to roll.
10: Unless they were playing the Bengals, week one was not Stefanski's thing.
9: Right. Hold on. I got something I need to play for the Browns fans out there when it comes to Kevin Stefanski.
12: We need to play better.
9: Yes, my favorite quote by him.
10: No kidding. Right,
9: so we're giving the Steelers a win week one. Steelers at Patriots week two. I find the Patriots to be a very interesting team with the whole Mike Vrabel, Diana Rossini thing going on. It's like, I feel like there's no way they're making the playoffs next year. But what do you think they're doing week two?
10: That's an L for the Steelers. And by the way, the biggest lock of the year, when the Patriots play the Chargers, they are going to rout them. With what the Chargers did with their schedule release, those Patriots players will never play harder in their life than that week.
9: All right, week three, Bengals at Steelers. Who do you got?
10: It's another L for the Steelers.
9: All right, so right now they're 1-2. I agree with that. Steelers at Browns in week four.
10: I think I'm trying to remember what I did on Bishop and Friends. I think I gave the Browns a win here. So let's go another loss for the Steelers.
9: I'll agree with that. I think that they'll probably split that. So let's give the home team the win in week four. They play the Colts in week five. That's a home game for the Steelers.
10: I'm not a Colts believer, and I don't believe Daniel Jones will be back yet for this one. So let's go Steelers win.
9: Okay. I think I could get behind that too. Steelers at Bucks in week six.
10: I'm a Baker bro at heart, so I'm going to go Baker in the Bucks.
9: One of the many things we disagree about, but I think it's early enough in the season that Baker's still going to have the chip on the shoulder. He's going to be on the right part of the Baker Mayfield cycle, if you know, you know. So, yeah, I'll give the Bucks a win there. So right now, through 6 weeks, we have the Steelers at 2-4.
10: It's very un-Steeler-like.
9: Week seven going into New Orleans.
10: That's a win.
9: Okay, I agree with that one. And then the return game against the Browns in Pittsburgh, we're going to give that one to the Steelers.
10: We said they'd split, so
9: they're back to 500
10: This
9: now.
10: Is more Steelers-like.
9: week nine at Cincinnati.
10: I think that's another L. I just think Cincinnati's too good this year for them.
9: You're very high on Cincinnati. I am. I will get behind that. Steelers at Eagles, Battle of Pennsylvania in week 11.
10: There's a lot of drama with the Eagles, but I still think they're a good enough football team to get the win.
9: All right. So they're 4-7. Wait, did they have
10: 4-6.
9: 4-6 right now. Yes, they had a bye in week 9. So 4-6, and then they're hosting the Broncos in week 11 or week 12.
10: Team coming west to east. I think I like Pittsburgh in this one.
9: All right. So let's, I think I like that. I think the Broncos are going to take a step back. So we'll go, they're 5-6 right now. Then they play Houston at home in week 13.
10: I think that's CJ and the Texans.
9: Okay. So they're down to 5-7. Steelers at Jags.
10: I am not a believer in the Jaguars still. I don't believe in Duval, but I think that's a tough trip for the Steelers. I think the Jags win that one.
9: Okay, so now they're 5-8, Bake. Yikes.
10: Not good.
9: Ravens in week 15.
10: This one is at home?
9: Yes.
10: Give me the Steelers at home against the Ravens.
9: All right. Then the next week they have the Panthers at home.
10: Give me the Steelers against the Panthers.
9: All right. So 7-8. And then Steelers at Titans.
10: I love you, Carnell, but you're not winning this one.
9: All right. So now they're 8-8. And then to see if they have a winning record again on the road in Baltimore week 18.
10: Gosh, I can't give them both against Baltimore. I can't believe I would say the Steelers have a losing record.
9: Yes.
10: but they're not beating Baltimore.
9: So according to our schedule game, the Steelers will have a losing record for the first time in a long time, but still around 500 and staying in purgatory. I think Steelers fans everywhere just broke their radios.
10: Maybe so.
9: All right. So 8-9 for the Steelers, according to our schedule game. Coming up next, we'll talk new turf and uniforms and all things Ohio State on Fans.
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9: All right, so during the commercial break, Baker said something about Strider bikes, which I had a question about a couple weeks ago on this because my daughter Gianna, she just learned how to ride her bike, Bake, like a month ago. And it was like a struggle for me on what I should do. Should I be real hands-on with it? Should I get her one of these Strider bikes, or I think some people call it a balance bike? I don't know if those existed when you were a kid or when I was a kid. Isaiah, you're a little bit younger than me. I don't know if they had the Strider / balance bikes going on when you were learning how to ride a bike.
11: Not for me.
9: Yeah.
11: I have no idea what that is.
9: It's essentially a bike with no pedals.
10: Yeah, it's just a bike with no pedals.
9: And they're trying to learn the principles of balancing without the pedal.
10: So, and we were talking about this because somebody brought it up in the YouTube chat. From my understanding, these Strider bikes were used for, like, because I have a bunch of friends that live out in Western Ohio, and they all, like, race dirt bikes and all of that. That's what these were for. Like, these Strider bikes were for kids to learn how to ride a dirt bike and the balance of dirt bike and all of that without pedaling. At least that's my understanding of them. Now, if they help your child ride a bike, but I feel like we all as kids like had the big wheel, and sometimes we bypassed the pedals and just used our feet anyway or whatnot, or like right. Something. But that's my understanding, is it was used to help kids get ready for dirt bikes.
9: Yes, I thought about buying one, but the problem is like they're almost as expensive as an actual bike.
10: Yeah.
9: So it's like I'm going to get the Strider bike hoping that she succeeds at that and gets on the other bike. And then what I'm going to do with this thing after I spend $50 to $100 on it, and then I have to get her another bike. What I learned, at least with my kid, if there's anyone else out there that's struggling to, or their kid is struggling to learn how to ride a bike, when I left her alone is when she had the most progress. I was like, just get on the bike. Good luck. Don't fall. If you don't want to get hurt, don't fall down.
10: Sink or swim.
9: Exactly. Just basic human instincts kicked in. And literally 15, 20 minutes later, she was zooming around the place.
10: I think, and you realize this, Dylan, as you have gone through parenthood here, Gianna's what, six, seven?
9: She's seven.
10: 7 years old. Every kid has a different motivation.
9: Right.
10: Every kid has a certain thing that's going to get them to either not do something or do something, some kind of incentive. And I think with any kid, with any of this, you just got to find it. You got to find that thing that they care about the most and use that as the bait.
9: I think for her, it's not getting yelled at by her father. That's her motivation. maybe that's bad pairing. I don't know. All right. So on Friday, Ohio State announced it has added Buckeye stripes to its Scarlet Rush and Sub-Zero uniforms. First of all, what do we think of the names of the uniforms? Scarlet Rush and Sub-Zero.
10: I don't care about the names, like the tunnel vision. It's always going to be the all black,
9: right?
10: The all whites, the all reds. So name them whatever you want. No big deal. I don't care.
9: Yeah. Speaking of the whites.
16: Yeah, the whites are good.
9: Thanks,
10: Ryan. I got to be honest. They are pretty darn good. And I'm not I've said this before, I'm not a monochrome uniform guy. I like contrast. And usually I'm definitely not a fan of all white on the football uniform. I think Texas is maybe a little different, but I still like Texas's home jerseys more than their all white look. These Ohio State, I don't know what it is with that white and the silver, what it is. The all white looks pretty good.
9: Yeah, and then I got to get Mike's opinion on the black uniforms.
17: I'm glad the people enjoy the blacks.
9: Yes, we all enjoy the blacks. I like all three, to be honest, that they announced. I know people aren't in the Twitter picture that they put out. They had the Scarlet Rush with the red pants, the all scarlet look. That's hot take. My favorite Ohio State combination is just the all scarlet. I feel like I'm in the minority on that.
10: Well, you're definitely in the definitely split in this room because I don't like it at all.
11: I would say that's my least favorite.
10: Yeah, I don't like it at all.
9: Yes, so. That's the reaction that I get from most people is like, ill, why do you like the all scarlet?
10: And I don't think any of it's ooh. I think they're all fine and they all work. I'm just not that all red, just not for me.
9: What do you think of the conversation that, and a lot of people on this station have this opinion, and I don't think it's right, wrong, or indifferent, that people are like, oh, you're Ohio State. You don't need to do this gimmicky uniform stuff.
10: I do think that's very fair because Alabama doesn't do it. Penn State doesn't do it. I think sometimes you're bigger than that. Here's my thing. In a one-off situation, one time a year, I'm okay with it. Even now, you're in the playoffs if you want to do it once during the regular season, and then maybe once if you have a home game in the playoff. You have that home game like you did with Tennessee. You did the all reds against Tennessee. Okay, I'm okay with that. But I do think you have one of the, if not the most iconic football jersey in history. Like there's a handful of them up there. The Raiders, the Cowboys, mm-hmm. Alabama, Penn State, Michigan even, with an iconic uniform. I don't think you need to do that sometimes. The one-off scenario I'm okay with. If they try to do all three of these this year, I'm not going to be happy with that.
9: How do they not, though? How do you announce all these and then wait a whole year and a half to actually reveal one of them? It says for this year and beyond. Yeah?
10: In the release, it says for this year and beyond. And chances are they probably will do all of them. And I don't like that. I don't think you need to do it.
11: But I also think for Ohio State, are gimmicky jerseys, like the black isn't gimmicky to me. Like when I think of alternate uniforms of teams doing weird things, I think of like the Buccaneers wearing the creamsicles. Like that jersey is completely different from their original.
10: No, that's what it should be. That should be their normal jersey.
11: That should be. But for Ohio State, like that's why I like the black jerseys, because I think that it's not that far off from our regular uniform to where it doesn't seem like we're doing something super gimmicky.
10: And you are correct in the fact that the black jersey is technically not your colors, but the all red and the all white, those are some of your school colors. So it's not too crazy. You still have the normal helmet for all of them except the tunnel vision jersey. So you are correct in that part.
9: I'm interested in the new turf as well. They announced that it's going to basically they'll just be able to plug and play whatever they want. Maybe they're going to put in some advertising. Maybe they're going to put in black end zones when they're wearing the black jerseys. Do you really have any thoughts on the turf situation at the Shoe going forward?
10: So I fully believe that this is all about advertising. Mm-hmm. Now, will it be cool to see a black end zone with scarlet letters when they do the tunnel vision? I'm sure that will look cool. The all red end zone, maybe sometimes you're going to go gray, but I'm pretty sure like, hey, this game brought to you by Huntington Bank. And then next week, this game brought to you by Nation. And you know what? I'm okay with that. I've said that before. I think if you're Ohio State, I would prefer them to sell every inch of real estate on the Shoe, on the field, on the jerseys, on the helmets. And I know a lot of people hate that, but I would sell all of that before I ask the fans for any more money.
9: So would you sell the naming rights to the stadium?
10: Absolutely.
9: Oh,
10: who
9: man.
10: Cares?
9: Oh,
10: who
9: man.
10: Cares?
9: I normally don't care, but this is like one thing that's like an exception to me. Like, I don't want the shoe presented by Raising Cane's or insert
10: anything. I would much rather have that than they come to me and be like, hey, would you round up for NIL so this player can have more than $1 million? Like, I...
11: You don't want your $12 beer at the shoe to be $15 now, Big?
10: No, I don't, quite frankly. Isaiah, I don't want my $12.50 beer to be $12.51, yes, quite frankly.
9: You're not about giving to the effort at all. You feel like you've done enough.
10: I'm there. I'm buying the right? gear. I'm supported. That's what fans are supposed to do. I don't quit asking the fans for more.
9: Yeah. I mean, I don't know. I feel like if you want to round up, so be it. That's on you. You could just say no if you want to.
10: Correct.
9: You could just
10: you're not wrong. I'm just saying, like, I don't think that should even be in play, quite frankly. I don't even think the fans give enough. I don't think, like, you're not bringing ticket prices down because we're rounding up. You're going to keep adding to the ticket prices. It's expensive enough.
9: Oh, yeah.
10: Like, I couldn't imagine having a family of four and taking them to an Ohio State game.
9: I don't.
10: And how much it costs and all the time. And then you want more from me? Pound sand.
9: Yeah. Every time I've gone to the shoe, I've only bought one ticket and have found a friend to buy another ticket. I don't think I'll ever take my kid there because I will never be able to afford it, I don't think.
10: And that sucks because she deserves that. Every kid, like, I remember going to the shoe as a kid. Like, that is something that should be easy for Buckeye fans. And you know what? That's how you carry the tradition.
9: Right. Like, maybe a spring game we'll be able to afford. But coming up next, 23 years later, Eli Manning explains what really went down with the San Diego Chargers. That's next on a Fan Sports Sunday.
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9: All right, so we'll get right into it. Eli Manning was on Bussin' with the Boys, and he explained to them what really went down with that 2004 NFL draft situation where they essentially hijacked the draft and made sure that he did not go to San Diego at the time.
28: What exactly was wrong with the Chargers?
29: I just didn't feel like they were the most committed team to winning at the time. Marty Schottenheimer was the head coach, who was awesome, had great respect for him, but like they came to work me out in New Orleans, went to dinner, and like there was just friction between, you know, the head coach, general manager, like the owners. They're all like yelling, kind of like fighting. We were at a Marriott like restaurant, and you know, Schottenheimer's mad that he's like, we're in New Orleans, we're eating at a Marriott, and you know, so he's like pissed. They're like kind of this bickering, and it just didn't seem like there was a whole lot of like agreement on things, and like they were kind of like committed to building a great winning franchise at that moment. My parents really weren't supportive. My dad didn't like the idea. Like he came to my defense and like supported me after everything was going down, but
30: didn't like that you were kind of demanding, I don't want to go to San Diego.
29: Right. He didn't like that. And afterwards he took like a blunt of a lot of the criticism because he kind of came to my defense, and you know, people are saying, oh, you played in New Orleans all those years, you didn't win, so you're trying to dictate like where your son's going. And he just kind of, you know, bit his tongue and said, I'm just, you know, hey, this is what Eli wants to do, and I support him. And he kind of did some media to try to save me from doing all the media and taking the hits.
9: So there's a lot there. There's Marriott's, there's Marty Schottenheimer, there's bickering among Chargers executives. I found what he said interesting because I feel like the narrative or the public perception was that Archie Manning was kind of doing what he thought was best for his son, and he was kind of, in a way, making Eli do this. And now this comes out, and Eli's basically saying, like, I didn't like how the Chargers were doing business when they came into the town to visit me, and it wasn't my dad, and my dad actually didn't like that I did this. What are your thoughts, Big?
10: So I don't know how true this is, and I'm not saying Eli at 21 years old or whatever, well, he was at the time, 22, couldn't have came to this decision on his own. It just, a lot of 22-year-old kids are like, I just want to go into the league and I want to get there. It's my dream to play there. Now, maybe Eli was different because his brother was there and his dad played there. Maybe there was more. Maybe the dream wasn't, I'm sure the dream was to get to the NFL, but, you know, it was almost like a given in his family, right? That your dad's there, your brother's there, I'm going to be there. It just seems like there had to be more people in his camp that would have gotten his ear and said this. Now, maybe this is exactly true, and Eli felt that way. That Chargers team, I know Drew Brees had an So that, and that's my thing. Like, Drew Brees wasn't what Drew Brees became
9: right.
10: yet. But that team was still kind of on the right track. They had LaDainian Tomlinson. Now, obviously, they end up with Phillip Rivers in this. And the rest is history. It worked out pretty good for both sides because Rivers had an awesome time and career. They didn't win a Super Bowl in San Diego. Eli goes to New York, and they get to two and win the two. I don't know if Eli's telling the whole truth here.
9: I guess I could see that, but I just don't see the point of him coming out, 22 years later and fibbing about the situation. But what this kind of initiated for me is like, okay, what if Eli would have just went to the Chargers? Like, would he have won Super Bowls there? Would the Giants have drafted Phillip Rivers? How would that have affected Ben Roethlisberger, who was also in that draft? So I ask you guys, what are the biggest what ifs in sports for you? For me, the one of my childhood is the NBA nixing the CP3 to the Lakers trade. I feel like Kobe would have won even more championships if the NBA would have just minded their business. And I understand at the time the Hornets were like under NBA control. They were like in between owners or whatever. I don't remember the whole story with that, but it's like Kobe with CP3 and Pau Gasol. He might have got to 6 or 7 championships. So for me, that's the biggest what if. Do you guys have any big what if scenarios in sports history?
10: So what if the Browns can stop John Elway? What if Ernest Biner doesn't fumble?
9: Ooh.
10: What if Baker Mayfield and the Cleveland Browns didn't have whatever rift between them that came about? What if in 2020 they would have called targeting on the Chiefs and what was it? Was it Rashad Higgins?
11: Rashad Higgins. For the end zone.
10: What if they would have called targeting there? What would have happened with the Browns? I mean, there's a bunch. What if the Columbus Blue Jackets could have gotten by Boston in the second round of that series? There's all kind of, what if they could have kept that team together? What if Panarin mm-hmm. and Bob wanted to stay?
9: Yes.
10: What would it look like? There are so many what ifs in sports out there that you could go with.
9: Well, all of yours were Browns and Blue Jackets related. You got any, Isaiah?
11: Ones that come to mind for me, right off the rip, I think about LeBron not leaving and going to Miami. What if he had decided he was going to stay in Cleveland? What would the rest of his career look like? Would he have eventually left? Would he have stayed the whole time? The other one, too, and there's so many of them, especially like you think about Andrew Luck comes to mind. I was in Indy when he retired. I was at the press conference when he decided after that game that he was going to retire.
9: It's a good one.
11: Oh, it was a crazy one. And then the other one, too, and this one doesn't get talked about a lot because it's kind of a tough subject, but the Michael Vick years, a lot of his prime years, yeah. He wasn't able to play quarterback. You think about what a stellar athlete he was with the Falcons, and then he came back and did play well for the Eagles after that, but the years that he was in prison for, what would that have looked like?
10: What if the NBA didn't tell Michael Jordan to go away for those 3 years, and he won 9 championships in a row, and Dylan would have no leg to stand on then?
9: Yes. Did the NBA actually privately suspend Michael Jordan? What if Michael Jordan would have came back in 95? Oh, he did, and they lost to the Orlando Magic, but we're not allowed to remember that. If you're a Jordan stan, he won 3 in a row and he came back and he won 3 in a row. Incorrect. He came back in 95 and they lost to the Orlando Magic.
10: Not a whole season.
9: That's what happened. Right? But we wanted to praise him when he scored 50 in the Garden. That counted in the 95 season. But him actually losing to the Magic, we gotta forget about that.
10: Need to calm down because this isn't your normal show here that isn't going to fight back on you on this. So
11: let me put this one out here for you guys. What if Braxton never got hurt? In that season, that national championship season, it was Braxton the whole way.
9: You know what?
11: Not JT.
10: I don't know if that would have been a good thing.
11: I don't know if it would be either.
9: I asked Tyvus about that the other day, and he, of course, is going to say, yes, they still would have won the national championship. I kind of think that everything that happened at the quarterback situation that year needed to happen in order for them to win it. I think you think about all the weapons that team had. I don't know. First of all, let me start by saying this. There will be no Braxton shade. In my presence. So when I say this, there's no shade meant to be thrown. He wouldn't have been able to disperse the ball to all those weapons they had on that 2014 national championship team the way JT Barrett did, because he would have been doing it a lot more on his own with his legs. But then I really feel like they needed a quarterback to take the top off the defense to beat Alabama, which was not JT Barrett's strong suit. So I actually think that everything that happened at the quarterback position in 2014 was meant to happen in order for them to win the national championship.
10: It can all be true, right? Like, it can be true that Braxton was an elite athlete. It can be true that JT Barrett overall might have been a better quarterback than Cardale Jones. It could also be true that Cardale was perfect for a team that had Devin Smith and Ezekiel Elliott, and you just throw the ball up high and far and let Devin Smith run under it, and that loosens the defense up for Zeke to go for over 200 in all those games.
9: All right, coming up next, the Cavs have a game 7 against Detroit tonight. Will they win it? We'll discuss it next on a Fan Sports Sunday.
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11: Good afternoon and happy Sunday. I'm Isaiah Jacob. After another lengthy decision-making process, four-time NFL MVP Aaron Rodgers is expected to sign a one-year deal with the Pittsburgh Steelers worth up to $25 million. Rodgers is expected to report to OTAs tomorrow. In Major League Baseball, the Guardians and Reds continue the Ohio Cup Series this afternoon at 1:40. Cleveland earned a 7-4 win yesterday behind a strong offensive performance to split the first two games of the series at one game each. Pre-game coverage begins right here on The Fan at 1:10. And tonight in the NBA playoffs, the Cavaliers are on the road for a decisive Game 7 matchup against the Detroit Pistons. Cleveland will try to keep its postseason run alive with a trip to the next round on the line. Last night, the Columbus Crew in action, they faced Philadelphia and finished with a draw 1-1. Breaking sports news when it happens on The Fan, Ohio sports destination.
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9: As the update anchor said on the update, Cavs, Pistons, Game 7 tonight. And that update anchor is also our producer, Isaiah Jacob, big Cavs fan. What's going to go down tonight, Isaiah? You got faith in your Cavs going into Detroit and advancing to the Eastern Conference Finals.
11: As the day has went on, I'm getting myself more and more convinced the Cavs are set up to win this game.
9: Oh, man.
11: Because on Friday night when the game finished, game six, I was beside myself because that felt like the game, the Cavs could just close the series out. And then obviously going on the road into game seven is not ideal for the Cavs, but I've already flipped the switch in my mind into it's a good thing the Cavs are on the road tonight instead of at home. And we've talked about this before with Ohio State in the game, being in the horseshoe versus being on the road, is sometimes when there's a lot of pressure on you to not blow things up, it's better to be on the road where your audience and your fans aren't in there making things more stressful. When you're on the road, everybody's already against you. If the Cavs were at home tonight and Pistons were hanging around and you can feel it getting tense and Rocket Mortgage, sometimes that can put more pressure on the team. Hopefully they can go. And I feel like that's kind of what happened in game six is the Pistons hung around and the atmosphere isn't what you want it to be for a home game. And so maybe be on the road tonight. They can play a little bit looser. James Harden not known for playing loose in game sevens, but hopefully tonight's the night he will.
10: How brutal was game six for you?
11: Horrible. It was pretty terrible watching because I, throughout the game, as long as it was close, I was confident. Throughout the entire time, I said, that's fine. Pistons are going to hang around. They're a young team. They're always going to hang around. They're going to play hard the whole game. A lot of the older teams, we saw the 76ers do this. They kind of just gave up when they decided they weren't going to win the game for the night against the Knicks. Where the Pistons, they're going to play all four quarters, try to die on the court. And so I was fine with it being close throughout. But once the fourth quarter hit and the offense for the Cavs was completely non-existent, and they kind of fell in on themselves, and the Pistons began to pull away. I was shocked that it ended in blowout fashion.
9: Baker, I'm about to make you puke. This is all going down exactly the way I wanted it to. I wanted the Lakers to win a round in the playoffs. I wanted the Cavs to win just one round in the playoffs.
10: Because you want him back.
9: So the reunification, is that even a word? Reunification?
10: We can play I'm Coming Home 38,000 more times.
9: Yes. Yes. Yes. And it'll be good enough. Both the Cavs are good enough that if you throw LeBron on there, I feel like they could win the East next year. And then if we want to go even crazier, let's do the Evan Mobley Giannis trade as well. Give me Donovan Mitchell. Give me James Harden, LeBron, Giannis, Jared Allen, all in one starting five going into the next season. I want it all, Bake. I want it all for the king so he can go get his fifth ring.
10: So I'm not going to say this because of LeBron James, because I'm not a LeBron James hater. I recognize him as the second best player to ever play basketball.
9: Ah.
10: I would, and this, sorry, Isaiah, for this.
11: I know where this is going.
10: I would root so hard against the Cavs next year if that happened.
1: He's not a hater, though.
10: Because all of the Cavs fans, not all of them, but most of them burned their jerseys. We hate LeBron forever. We're never going to like him again. And then he comes back and wins you a championship and he's your savior. And then you want him to do it again. Like, I get it. It's fandom. It's fanatics. But you said you cursed his name. You burned all his jerseys. And then he came back and you loved him again. Like, I dislike that a lot.
1: Yeah,
10: Be true. Love your team without that guy. And you don't need him back. Win without him.
1: I think it's... All right, let me ask you this, Isaiah, since you are the Cavs fan here. Who is more likely to play on the Cavs next year? Giannis or LeBron?
11: I think it's 100% LeBron over Giannis. I still don't see the Cavs moving Evan Mobley. Like, I don't see them.
1: Why, though?
11: I don't see them moving Mobley. Because he's the last piece of the core. They moved off Darius Garland, which he felt like it was between him and Jared Allen were the piece to move. I would much rather move Jared Allen and try to see if we can run Mobley at the five than moving Evan Mobley, because the runway on Mobley is still so much longer. He was defense player of the year 2 years ago.
10: You know what that gets you, though? That gets you losses. Like, Mobley's been in the league for what now?
11: Six years? 5 years.
10: We know what he is. And I understand Cavs fans hate Jared Allen. Do you know what I know about Jared Allen? The dude is a double-double machine.
1: Yep.
10: And I would rather have what I know than what could be.
11: But I
10: and
11: think
10: maybe I'm wrong with that, but like, I'm one of those persons. I know people hate Colin Cowherd, but I heard him say one time, do you know what prospects get you? Prospects get you fired.
1: Yep.
10: Prospects and picks get you fired, because that means you're not winning. And unless you have a LeBron James or a Connor McDavid or a Peyton Manning as a prospect where you know it's can't miss, they're going to be a star. Give me something known, because I can't build around what might be. I can build around what I know and what this player is.
11: And I agree with a lot of what you said, but unfortunately, tonight is the night where, depending on what happens, is going to determine what the future of the Cavs look like. To where I would say, if they lose tonight, then I would prioritize Evan Mobley, because this team next year is going to be completely different. Like, unless you're bringing in LeBron, like, realistically, is Donovan Mitchell going to try to ask out for a trade? Is James Harden hanging around on a team that didn't make the Eastern Conference Finals? Like, there's so many question marks in what I think the Cavs could be next year. I wouldn't be surprised if we lose tonight, Don asks out, and we're going back into a rebuild.
10: Who is the better player, Giannis or Evan Mobley?
11: 100% Giannis.
10: Then you make that trade 1,000 times.
11: See, and I agree if Donovan's staying. Like, I think if Donovan's staying...
10: Even if he's not!
11: I mean, even if he's not, but if he's not staying, we're not making that trade.
1: Right.
11: Because we're trying to get the runway in a couple years. We'll compete again. If Donovan's asking out, then this iteration of the Cavs is over. We're going into a rebuild.
10: If you have Jared Allen, and again, these are all hypotheticals. If you have Jared Allen, LeBron, and Giannis next year, and I don't know who your other pieces are, that team can't win?
11: 100% can. It 100% can.
1: And I mean, they would for sure be the favorites in the East, and then you would just have Oklahoma City, I think, is on the verge of becoming a dynasty, so you would...
10: Well, considering they have every first-round pick until 2031.
1: So, like, hypothetically, that would be the matchup. I don't think they're going to get both LeBron and Giannis as a LeBron fan.
10: I don't think they're getting cool. Giannis anyway. I don't know why that's a thing all of a sudden, because Tyvis said it could have been.
1: And yes.
10: I mean, he had somebody that said that.
1: It got reported.
10: That knew, but I don't see Giannis coming here and signing long-term, or coming to Cleveland and signing long-term, so I don't think that's happening.
1: I think that's part of the reason, because the trade was essentially be Evan Mobley and however many first round picks the Cavs can legally trade to the Bucks for Giannis. I find that you brought up Donovan Mitchell and whether he stays or whether he goes. That report that came out, it was supposedly someone within the Cavs that did not want that trade. If it was Donovan Mitchell who didn't want it, I have so much beef with him, because the thing is that Cleveland has kind of like He's their new LeBron, essentially. It's like they're catering everything to him. And the reason why is because not because he's on the tier that LeBron is. It's because he's a pretty good player that he picked them. Like, they're so enamored with the fact, like, oh man, no one ever picks us and he picked us.
10: That's
1: so
10: Ohio,
1: let's do everything
10: right?
1: for him. It's so gross. Like, that disgusts me. That's like the mindset of the Cavs. It's like, oh, Donovan chose us, so let's make sure he doesn't leave. Let's keep him happy. It's like, I'd rather have Giannis than Donovan Mitchell. So if us trading for Giannis pisses off Donovan Mitchell, then goodbye, Donovan Mitchell.
10: And I will ask you this, Isaiah. Do you think Donovan Mitchell is an alpha on a championship team?

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1: You can't get out of the second round. So today, they both have a chance to just completely get rid of those narratives about them.
2: I understood the James Harden trade from the fact that Darius Garland was always hurt. And you weren't sure you were going to get there with Darius Garland and Donovan Mitchell in that combination. I also understand that you could get out from under his contract and could give you financial flexibility after this season. I will never understand bringing James Harden to your team because I don't know, unless you're a team that it is for sure you can plug and play. He's going to come in. He's going to be your third or fourth option. And you have strong guys, leadership's true number one, true number two in front of him. I just don't see where he helps a team.
3: And that's been my biggest hatred throughout this whole playoffs is I wanted it to be Donovan Mitchell, Evan Mobley, then James. Because he's had spurts where he's been really good. But if you ask him to be the number two, and at times in this series, he's been asked to be the number one option for the Cavs because Donovan's been so streaky throughout. And that's been the thing that's plagued them the most throughout the playoffs this far. But I will say, if they win tonight, there's still a path for them to make it to the finals.
4: Oh, yeah, for sure. I absolutely agree with that. So we'll see what happens tonight at 8 o'clock in Detroit for that Game 7. But coming up next, Baker is mad about something I said on the air earlier this week. We'll tell you what it is next on a Fan Sports Sunday.
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3: 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Last year I heard Austin's 40 by the fourth message just like everybody else, and I remember thinking to myself, yeah, that makes a lot of sense. 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
6: From the Logan AC and Heat Services Weather Center.
7: Scattered thunderstorms are over early in the day with mostly sunny skies for the afternoon. Warm with highs in the mid-80s. Mid-60s tonight, mainly clear skies. For tomorrow, warmest day of the year so far. It'll be hot with highs around 90. Mostly sunny skies and breezy. For The Fan, I'm 10 Weather Impact meteorologist Justin Gertz.
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8: All right, so I opened this show by saying that I was excited to do this show with you, Bake, because I've known you longer than any other full-time person here at The Fan, and we often do not agree on anything, which I think is good for radio.
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8: So I produce T-Bone and Tyvus from 6 to 9 Monday through Friday, and then Baker immediately comes in and sits in the same chair as me right after Bishop and Friends 9 to noon, and often Baker comes in there and is like, you don't actually believe X. And I'm like, yeah, I do. Sorry. Maybe I'm stupid. But the latest one was, so Thursdays at 7 o'clock, we do the list on T-Bone and Tyvus. That is in the business what we call a plug. Yes. So it could be anything from like most overrated movies of all time. Or last Thursday, we did top 5 quarterbacks currently in the NFL.
9: And so was it currently or was it heading into this year? Meaning
8: I took it as heading into like who are going to be the top 5 quarterbacks in 2026.
9: So who are going to have the best years this year?
8: That's kind of the way I took it. And then kind of like their resumes played a factor for me. I didn't completely throw them out the window. But for me, my list was Matthew Stafford at 5, Patrick Mahomes at 4, Joe Burrow at 3, Lamar Jackson at 2. And then the one that caused Tyvus to almost go through the glass and punch me in the face and Baker to do so also was that I had Josh Allen as the number one quarterback in the NFL as of right now.
9: So you think right now you have a team and you're picking number one, you're taking Josh Allen.
8: Yep.
9: That's insane.
8: Why?
9: That is absolutely insane. Because in the NFL, the quarterback hierarchy starts at Patrick Mahomes. And there should be no question about that. Now, I also understand Patrick Mahomes is coming off of an injury.
8: Yes, and that played a factor for me.
9: Patrick Mahomes is the best quarterback in the NFL, bar none. And to me, it's Patrick Mahomes. Then there's a step down. It's Joe Burrow. And I understand some people can argue with Joe Burrow on this. Then it's a step or two down. You get to Josh Allen and Lamar Jackson.
8: Oh, man. I can't get behind that, because obviously Matthew Stafford won the MVP last year, but before that it was Josh Allen, and before that it was Lamar Jackson. So to say that they're a step down and not in the same tier as anybody in the NFL.
9: But you say before that Josh Allen won it, but he shouldn't have. Joe Burrow should have won it that year. The numbers for Burrow that year are ridiculous, and I understand his team didn't make the postseason and they got hot down the stretch. But that year for Joe Burrow is crazy. And if the Bengals would have snuck into that postseason, which they were very close to, I don't think it would have been close that Joe Burrow was the MVP of the league.
8: You know, I have to admit that you got me there, because I am a person who thinks that Joe Burrow should have won MVP that year just because his defense was complete and utter garbage. I watched so many Bengals games that year, thinking like, man, this guy is so great and his defense does not want to help him out whatsoever. And so I guess I think this year for Joe Burrow specifically will be like a do or die year when it comes to his legacy. I think the Bengals finally did everything that they needed to do, and maybe more like the next 2 years. I'm not saying that if they don't win it all this year that they have no chance of winning it all after that, but if they show promise, I think he'll want to stay and he'll have a nice, maybe stay a Bengal forever. But if for some reason this year it crashes and burns, I could see him maybe wanting out. But the defense looks so much better on paper this year,
9: for sure.
8: And we're going to play the Bengals schedule game coming up, so we can get more into that later. But you see, the thing with Patrick Mahomes, going back with the who the best is, and you say it starts with Patrick Mahomes, he's slowly coming down. Like, if you just look at his passing yards, in 2022, he had 5,200. Then he had 4,100. Then he had 3,900. And then last year he had 3,500. Mm-hmm. Like, I think if you would have asked me this 2 years ago, 3 years ago, 4 years ago, I'd be like, Patrick Mahomes, hands down, period. Why are we even talking about this? That combined with the team success of the Chiefs, that was like right in their run of them winning their Super Bowls. But I feel like the fact that his numbers are coming down.
9: Do you know what else has gone down in that time period?
8: What?
9: The offensive talent around him.
8: Yes.
9: Yes. Travis Kelce has gotten older. There's no Tyreek Hill. They've struggled in the running game. And good quarterbacks, a lot of times, I think, overcome that. And the Chiefs have overcome that, I believe, because they keep winning. Now, last year, he got hurt. It was a different year.
8: But he got hurt. It was already the very end of the year. They're already not making the playoffs, and he was already putting up subpar numbers when it comes to Patrick Mahomes' numbers.
9: This is what I will say. Let's make everything equal. It's the best offense in football. It's the best defense in football. And you've got to go 80 yards with 50 seconds left on the clock. Who do you want? Who are you choosing under center to get your team down there and get the points?
8: In that scenario, honestly, there's three guys that I like a lot, probably all equally. And that's Joe Burrow, Patrick Mahomes, and Josh Allen. I think I like them all the same in that situation. They've all shown they could do it.
9: Lamar, not
8: so much, especially in the playoffs.
9: I think your top three in the league are probably right, but I think Josh Allen is last of those, and I think you're taking Patrick Mahomes first. I could be wrong. Maybe you won't, but I'm taking Patrick Mahomes, and I like my chances.
0: Yes. I would go Mahomes, then I would go Allen, and then I would go Burrow. And at third, I think for Mahomes, I don't think the difference is as much talent between any of the three of them. I think the difference is Patrick Mahomes has made a system of being able to get down the field with 2 minutes to go. Like, it's not one moment that he's done it. He's done it every single time he's had to do it in the biggest moments. And that's the difference. And for Josh Allen, he is the quarterback that in one quarter can look like by far the best player in the NFL by a mile, and also be the reason that his team lost the game.
8: Yeah,
0: and that's my issue with Allen.
8: He does sometimes make once a game will make a pretty questionable decision, and whether that comes back to haunt him or not, that's on a case by case basis. What I don't like, and both Tyvus and Josh Perry said when we brought this up on Thursday, is that people are counting against Josh Allen that they didn't win the Super Bowl this past season specifically, because there was no Patrick Mahomes in the playoffs, there was no Joe Burrow in the playoffs, and there was no Lamar Jackson. I find that argument to be asinine, and here's why. Because Joshua Perry's exact quote was he had the AFC playoffs on a silver platter this year. Why are we punishing him for the fact that his peers weren't even sitting at the table of the playoffs? Like, they didn't even make it, and he made it.
9: Your supposed kryptonite, though, has been Patrick Mahomes. That's the guy everybody in the AFC, that's the guy that everybody in the AFC in the postseason hasn't gotten past except for two. Tom Brady at the beginning of Mahomes' career.
8: Yes.
9: And Joe Burrow. It's the only two that have knocked him off. Your kryptonite was gone. You had to do it. And here's something else. Here's another argument. Listen, you can talk about sitting at the table, and that's fine, that Josh Allen gets there a lot. He's 8-7 in the postseason. Joe Burrow's 5-2. Now, I understand Burrow's only been there twice, and Burrow has a definite injury history and concern.
8: Yeah.
9: Like,
8: it's safe to say he's
9: what's the best
8: now.
9: Ability? The best ability is availability. So if you want a guy that you can count on to be there every game, yeah, Josh Allen is a guy that's there every time. He hasn't done it in the playoffs. And we can talk a lot about all of these things in ring culture and this and that. We play to win the games. And Josh Allen has had really, really good teams. Teams that were probably good enough. Patrick Mahomes has continued to beat him in the playoffs, even when everybody said the Buffalo Bills were the better team.
8: Yeah, they've been favorited in some of those matches.
9: And he's still lost to Patrick Mahomes.
8: Yeah.
9: So that's why, to me, there's no way you can say Josh Allen is the best quarterback in the NFL. He's right there. Now, it's no knock on him. I think he's top five for sure.
8: Right.
9: But when you're talking about the best, winning has to go into that.
8: Yeah. And you brought up Joe Burrow. If Joe Burrow was healthy more often, he would be my number one quarterback. I really think he's the best quarterback in the NFL. But he's just not available enough for me to actually give him the title. I think he's the most talented quarterback in the NFL, but I can't make him the best because he's not available enough.
9: And some people are like, Patrick Mahomes, the difference is Andy Reid. Well, what was Tom Brady's difference? Like, because most people say Bill Belichick was made by Tom Brady.
8: Right.
9: And then Andy Reid's a great coach. I don't like that argument with either of that, like, oh, well, this quarterback made this coach. And I think it's usually a 50-50 thing. But like, you can't say Tom Brady made Bill Belichick and then say, well, Andy Reid makes Patrick Mahomes. Like, right.
8: Well, when it comes to Belichick and Reid, they both went other places without Brady and Mahomes. And how many Super Bowls did they win? None. So I would debunk that argument. I mean, I don't want to throw any shade at Patrick Mahomes. I've defended Patrick Mahomes many of times on the air, social media, everywhere. I'm a Patrick Mahomes guy. I just think his numbers regressing combined with the injury just doesn't make him the best quarterback in the NFL for me anymore. I feel like that title belongs to somebody else, and it might be Josh Allen. It might be Joe Burrow next year, or who knows? Maybe somebody else will step up. And
9: maybe it's Drake May. I don't think so, but you never know.
8: All right, we're going to take a break from the NFL. The big discussion in college football this week was the 2014 playoff. We'll discuss it next on A Fan's.
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8: Dylan Gonzalez, Ryan Baker, and Isaiah Jacob here on a Fan Sports Sunday. We talked a lot of NFL in the last break, so I want to move along to some college football and the 24-team playoff that has been floated around out there.
9: Oh, it's not floated. It's coming.
8: Yeah, it is
9: coming fast.
8: You see, here's what I don't understand about it. I don't think there's a single fan. I don't want to say that. 90% of fans are like, what are we doing here? Why are we doing this? And the answer is that the powers that be realize that their pie is getting smaller the more NIL is the longer NIL is in existence. So they have decided that they need to make the pie bigger. And in their mind, adding playoff games does that. And maybe it does. I'm not an economist. I'm sure it does, or they wouldn't be pushing for this. But, and Mike Greenberg had a good quote that I want to play here. He was on his show Get Up, and he made a reference to how this could affect the Ohio State Michigan game.
16: I will say this. I don't know what ESPN does and doesn't want, but what I can tell you with certainty is that the idea that good teams, championship worthy teams, get left out of the playoff is a good thing, not a bad thing. If you put every single team that might win the championship into the playoff, you might just as well not play the regular season to begin with. If we live in a world where Ohio State and Michigan rest their starters for that game at the end of the season because they've got the potential of 5 playoff games still sitting in front of them, then college football as we have known it ceases to exist. So I don't have a vote in any of this. Obviously, other people do, and they'll make the decisions they make based on a lot of reasons that candidly have nothing to do with what's in the best interest of the game itself.
8: So he said a lot there. I feel like here in Columbus, the most glaring thing he said was, well, what if we have a situation where Ohio State or Michigan are resting their starters for the game? And we had that up as the fan poll on Friday, and there were people saying, what a stupid question. Who posted this? The answer was me. I posted it. But I don't think it's a stupid question. I really don't. I don't think it's something that could happen, but it's like, if you're an Ohio State fan and you get in that scenario where the game, when it comes to like, maybe Ohio State has like a first round bye
9: locked
8: up.
9: I'll give you the scenario right now,
8: okay,
9: because we talked about this morning. You're Ohio State this year. You are undefeated going into the game. You've already locked up your spot in not only the Big Ten championship game, but your spot in the college football playoff is secure. And you're probably, if you're undefeated going into the game, you've probably locked up your bye in the college football playoff too. Let's say Julian Sain has a hamstring that's been bothering him, or a shoulder that's been bothering him. And I understand we have to take our Buckeye blinders off for this. Let's say it wasn't Ohio State, Michigan. Let's say it was Alabama, Auburn.
8: Right.
9: So we have no dog in the fight. But Julian Sain goes into that last week, and you've got everything locked up. And we love the Ohio State, Michigan game. It means a lot. It doesn't mean what it used to.
8: Mm-mm.
9: Because we saw 2 years ago, Ohio State lost that game. They still won the national championship, and nobody would trade it. There might be a few lunatic fringe out there that would trade it, but most people, 99.99% of the people wouldn't trade it.
8: Yes.
9: Julian Sain goes into that game in a bum hand, you know, whatever it is, and hamstrings, if they're bothering you, they can go at any moment.
8: Yeah, they can linger.
9: Do you want Julian Sain playing in that game and getting hurt? And I know I'm one of those people that says you can't look at football and say, what if I get hurt? Because then you're going to get hurt.
8: Right.
9: But if Julian Sain plays in that game and he gets hurt and the season's over, are you going to be happy about that? Now, you're not going to be happy if he sits out of that game. And you're definitely not going to be happy if he sits out of that game and you lose. But if he sits out of that game and you win the national championship, all is cured.
8: Yeah. I mean, like you said, for most people, there might be a couple of people out there that are saying like, no, I'd rather win the Michigan game. But I feel like most sane human beings are like, I'd rather win the national championship than win the game against Michigan. I wanted to dive into some more of what he said. The fact that not all championship caliber teams should be in the playoffs. And to me, that he's 100% right. Because what we have now is college football turning into every other sport. Before it was like, especially if you could go all the way back to like the BCS era and before that, it's like you win one game, you're not, or you lose one game, your national championship hopes are on life support. And if you lose two, they're pretty much done. And I think that that is part of one of many things that historically makes college football great is that you have to bring it every single week. And if you don't, if you get catch slipping one time, it's over for you. We've seen it here. We've seen it here with the Purdue game and the Iowa game and the Urban Airs. Those teams were good enough to win national championships. Maybe they win national championships in a 4-team playoff or a 12-team playoff, but we'll never know because they decided to lay an egg in Iowa City and they laid an egg in West Lafayette. And to me, it sucks as a Buckeye fan that happened, but that's the sport to me. And once we go, it's already kind of like that with the 12-team. Honestly, it's not affected the regular season as much as I thought it would, but the 24-team playoff for sure would.
9: I think it does affect the regular season though, because you had a Miami team last year that's able to lose to Louisville and SMU.
8: Yeah.
9: You had an Ohio State team that won the national championship after a great game out in Eugene, who was, you know, Oregon was probably the second best team in the country that year. Ohio State loses to them. And then they have one of the most inexplicable, dumbfounding losses ever in the game. Now, maybe that kickstarted them.
8: Right.
9: Too, but let's not forget, Ohio State won a lot of games that year where they didn't play well. They barely got by Nebraska.
8: Yeah. That was a terrible game.
9: You know, they barely got by Penn State that year, if I remember correctly. And Penn State's was a good team, but Ohio State was uber talented that year. Probably the best. And I've talked about this. I hated watching Ohio State that year in the regular season. They underperformed. It was frustrating. Now they got to the postseason and they had maybe the greatest 4-game run ever. That first half against Oregon in the Rose Bowl. Just maybe the best football Ohio State has ever played. It was brilliant, and it was a thing of beauty. It also ticked me off. Like, where was this team all year? And I know it's hard to do that every game, but they underperformed, and they may not have deserved to play for a national championship that year.
0: And my question, too, especially when people speak on expanding the playoff will create more good games or more great games, my question would be, during the regular season, that's when the great game should be. Yes. I look back to this season where Miami and Notre Dame played each other the very first week of the season. And Notre Dame didn't know at the time, but losing that game was the reason they were left out of the college football playoff. And if you are arguing for a 24-team playoff, you would rather have the Miami-Notre Dame game not really matter the first time and then have them, play again in December to determine, oh, now you're actually eliminated. Why can't we just have that be the regular season? That's what it is. The regular season matters because you're trying to buy a bid into the playoff. I don't need to see it again and have, oh, the first time didn't really matter. Now you're in, and now this is the game that matters. I want the games to matter in the regular season, and then the playoff can be the playoff. If you didn't make it in, you didn't make it in. I don't want to have more games that matter that take away from the ones in September, because the September ones just don't matter anymore. Now we're just moving it. Now the games that matter in December, September, just that doesn't matter.
8: And you mentioned the Buckeye blinders, Bake. I feel like maybe our fan base isn't the best fan base to ask about this, because it seems like, especially now with the 2014 playoff, that Ohio State will always make the playoff. And also, like you mentioned, they've been the beneficiary of the last two playoff expansions. They wouldn't have made the national championship in 2014 if it wasn't for them expanding to four that year. And they wouldn't have made it 2 years ago if they didn't go to expanding to 12 that year. So Buckeye fans have been the number one beneficiary of playoff expansion, but I feel like the blue bloods, so to speak, think that this is kind of dumb, but I wonder what Iowa fans think. I wonder what Clemson fans think.
9: I don't care what those fans think, because they're not good enough. if you're not good enough to win the national championship, why do I need the fluff of you playing in a first round college football playoff game? That's just fact. And real quick, I know you want to say something, Isaiah. Craig in the YouTube chat says 24 teams in is only 18% of the 130-plus college football teams. That is still the lowest percentage among all playoff tournaments. And we talk about the pros, and I think the NFL probably has too many teams getting in. The NHL and the NBA definitely have too many teams getting in. I will argue this, and I will die on this hill. The difference between 1 and 32 in the NFL...
8: minuscule.
9: Is smaller than the difference between 1 and 12 in college football.
8: Yeah, and Isaiah, we'll let you get the last word in, but to that point, it's like, out of all the teams that are actually contenders of the national championship, what is that every year? Let's say for the sake of this argument, let's go on the safe side. 20 teams are good enough to win the national championship every
9: There's
8: year.
9: Not.
8: There's not, but let's just say for the sake of argument, but we're going to let 24 of them into the playoff. That's the difference between this and the pro sports and the fraction of how many teams get in the playoff. Those teams in the NFL, the NBA, and the NHL, they're equal in talent. Let's say like the bottom, like take out like the bottom five of it. I sincerely think that 25 teams in any given year are good enough to make the playoff. It's not the same for college football. There's still haves and have-nots in college football, and the top of college football is just way better than the next tiers of college football in comparison to the other sports.
0: And my word on it, too, would be I don't want to go to 24. Like, I've swallowed the sins that we have. I know we're at 12 now, and it's going to expand. I don't want to go to 24. 16 is fine with me, because I heard Bake, I think you guys talked about this week. Every single team that you can imagine in the past 15 years has been ranked inside of the top 15 at some point. Vanderbilt's inside the top 15. There's so many teams. Purdue's been inside the top 15 in the past 10 years, in the past 5 years. So if we want to include these teams that, what are they talking about in Iowa? We can include them in the top 16 teams in the country. 24 is way too far. Like, everyone should be trying to be top 24 every year. You'll be top 15 every couple of years. We don't need to expand it that far.
8: All right, we got to go to break, but when we come back, we'll go back to the NFL. How many games are the Bengals and Browns winning this year? We'll talk about it on a Fan Sports Sunday.
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11: All right, I want to get right into playing Tyvis Powell's favorite game, the schedule game. We all love just looking at schedules, but there really is nothing else to do at this time of year when it comes to football. So do you guys want to start with the Bengals or the Browns first?
12: So let me go ahead and ask you guys these, because we did these the other day.
11: Okay,
12: already.
11: You did them on Bishop and Friends.
12: I know what I have, the Browns and the Bengals here.
11: Okay, so you see, the thing with that is I'm, and you could obviously just tell us the overall record. You guys on Bishop and Friends seem to be really high on the Bengals this year. I've been down on the Bengals the past 2 years and have been proven right. I think the Bengals are going to be good this year. I don't think they're going to be as good as everyone thinks they are. But yes, let's get
12: so
11: into
12: let's start
11: that.
12: With the Bengals then, okay. Since you went there. They start off with Baker and the Tampa Bay Buccaneers.
11: All right, here's the thing with me. It's known by you and some others that I am a big Baker Mayfield hater.
12: You are.
11: But when it comes to the Baker Mayfield cycle, he's on the chip in the shoulder portion of the cycle right now. And though I hate Baker Mayfield and I think the Bengals are going to be a good team this year, I think Baker Mayfield plays his best in week one, and thus an L for the Bengals in week one.
13: I couldn't agree more. And the yes. Bengals kind of known to start slow in the beginning of the season. Will they be back at it again this year? I will say yes.
12: So I had the Bengals a win there at the Texans.
11: I like the Texans this year. I think CJ Stroud's going to bounce back. So I think per usual, the Bengals start 0-2.
13: I am on the exact same page as you, Dylan. I love it.
12: So I did have an L for the Bengals here. The next week, they were at the Steelers.
11: I think the Steelers are better than some people think that they're going to be this year. They're probably going to be right around that 500 mark again. I think some people think that they're going to be worse. So I am going to say the inexplicable and that the Bengals start 0-3 despite their lofty expectations.
13: I'm going to go with the Bengals here. I'm taking them over Pittsburgh.
12: I had the Bengals here as well. The Jaguars the next week. At home.
11: This is where the Bengals, they dug themselves a nice hole. They got a little bit of a challenge in week four, but it's at home against Jacksonville. I think they get their first win in week four.
13: Same as you. Trevor Lawrence coming back to earth a little bit this year after the second half of the season. The Jaguars are pretty hot.
12: I had a win. Then they are at the Miami Dolphins the following week.
11: Dolphins stink. We don't need that much analysis here. Win for the Bengals.
13: Agree.
12: Yep. Then the Bengals have a bye. Early bye. I hate that. I don't understand why we have byes that early. They are at the Ravens.
11: I think the Bengals will likely split all of their AFC North games. This one's at Baltimore, so I'll give it to the Ravens. So a loss for the Bengals.
13: Ravens for me as well.
12: I did the same there. Loss versus the Titans.
11: Titans also not very good. Give me a win for the Bengals.
13: Bengals all the way.
12: I had a win as well. Then they travel to Spain and take on the Atlanta Falcons Bernabeu Stadium.
11: I think this one is kind of a toss-up just because it's weird when teams go overseas, but give me the Bengals in that one.
13: Also taking the Bengals, have no faith in the Falcons this season.
12: I went the Bengals there too. Then they come back, they play the Pittsburgh Steelers Sunday night football down in Cincinnati.
11: I think they get their revenge from an earlier loss and get a win against the Steelers in Cincinnati.
13: I've got the Bengals sweeping the Steelers this year, so I'll take the Bengals.
12: I had the Bengals sweeping the Steelers as well. Then the following week, Monday night football at the Commies.
11: I think the Commanders bounce back this year. They have if Daniels is healthy, I think they win this game on Monday night.
13: Give me the Bengals.
12: So I went Commanders here, too. This is a sneaky L for the Bengals. The following week, they take on the Saints.
11: Saints, another team that I think a lot of people think are going to stink. So give me the Bengals.
12: Then they are... Oh, go ahead, Isaiah. Sorry.
13: Bengals as well. Saints are horrible.
12: At the Bengals, too. At the Browns.
11: Like I said, I think they're going to split. I'm going to give the home team in the AFC North all the wins here. So I think the Bengals are going to lose to the Browns in week 13.
13: I am taking Cleveland.
12: I have the Bengals there. Then they travel to, what is it, Yeehaw Stadium? Take on the Chiefs out in Kansas City. I don't know. Yeehaw, whatever.
11: Give me the Chiefs in that one over the Bengals.
13: Also taking the Chiefs.
12: I went the Chiefs too. At the Carolina Panthers.
11: I think Carolina is better than what people think, but not as good as Cincinnati. So give me the Bengals.
13: Taking the Bengals as well.
12: Bengals for me. Then they are at the Colts. Do not know when this game is yet.
11: I think the Colts are going to take a step back this year. Give me the Bengals.
13: Same as me. I'm taking the Bengals.
12: Bengals as well. Then they take on the Ravens.
11: Per my logic, Bengals win this one at home.
13: I am taking the Ravens here.
12: And then they wrap it up with the Cleveland Browns at home.
11: I think they win that game against Cleveland.
13: This is a sneaky game for me. Usually I would say that this would be the Bengals all the way, but the final game of the season, the Bengals here for me would be sitting at 10 wins. I think this could be a tricky spot for them. I'm going to go with the Browns on a sweep of the Bengals, getting back to the good old Brownies roots when they used to dominate them.
11: So you have them going 10-7 or 9-8?
13: I have them going 10-7.
11: Okay, so do I. And I feel like what you guys on the show all have.
12: I had 12-5,
11: yeah.
12: And I thought I was going to be high. They both had 13-4.
11: Yes, whoa. You see, that's the thing for me.
12: Did you see what Vegas says? Vegas has the Bengals favored in 15 of their games.
11: Yes. I mean, everyone's on the Bengals bandwagon. I feel like that's been the case for the past few years, and they've disappointed. I don't think that I think 10 wins is probably their floor. But there's people out here, 13, 14 wins for the Bengals. And it's like,
12: it's one of the easiest schedules in football.
11: Yeah, but give them a chance to build it at least.
12: Other three teams in your division have brand new head coaches.
11: Yes, but I'm not a fan of the one coach that stayed in the AFC North.
12: That's fair.
11: I think he's probably the one that should have went, and the other three should have stayed. Maybe besides our boy Kevin Stefanski.
12: So you guys want to do the Browns here real quick, or do you want to hold off on that?
11: Let's do it on the other side.
12: Okay.
11: So when we come back, we'll do the Browns schedule game, and we'll do an Ohio Cup game show that's coming up on a Fan Sports Sunday.
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13: Good afternoon. I'm Isaiah Jacob. In the NFL, the Steelers may have found their next quarterback. Four-time NFL MVP Aaron Rodgers is expected to sign a one-year deal with Pittsburgh worth up to $25 million. Pittsburgh looking to contend once again. Rodgers is anticipated to join OTAs tomorrow. In baseball, the Guardians and Reds wrap up their Ohio Cup series this afternoon at 1:40. Cleveland picked up a 7-4 win yesterday to even the series at a game apiece. Pre-game coverage gets underway at 1:10 right here on The Fan. Tonight in the NBA playoffs, the Cavaliers face the Detroit Pistons in a winner-take-all Game 7 on the road. Cleveland looks to keep its postseason hopes alive and punch a ticket to the next round. At the PGA Championship, Alex Smalley heads into the final round with a two-shot lead at 6-under par. Breaking sports news when it happens on The Fan, Ohio's sports destination.
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11: All right, we're going to play a couple of games here. First, we're going to finish the schedule game with the Browns schedule and then do some Ohio Cup. So, Baker, take it away. All right,
12: we'll fly through the Browns. They start at Jacksonville with the Jags.
11: Loss for the Browns for me.
13: 0-1.
12: Then they're the next week still in Florida. They at Tampa Bay.
11: Give me the Bucks in that one.
13: 0-2.
12: Baker revenge tour. Then they play the Panthers at home.
11: I like the Panthers this year. Give me them over the Browns.
13: I'll take the Browns. Todd Monken starting off at home. Get him a dub.
12: The following week, they're one game that's not at 1 o'clock. They play the Steelers. Prime Video. And this is a Thursday night, I believe.
11: Give me the Browns in their first win on Thursday night.
13: Browns are good on Thursday night. I'll take the Browns.
12: At the Jets.
11: Give me the Browns.
13: The Browns.
12: Then they're home against the Ravens.
11: Give me the Browns.
13: I'll take the Ravens.
12: Titans on the road.
11: Give me the Browns.
13: I will take the Titans.
12: Ooh.
13: I don't like that one.
12: At the Pittsburgh Steelers.
11: Steelers in that one.
13: They split. Steelers win that one.
12: And then they're at the Saints. Three roadies in a row.
11: This seems like a game that they'll decide to disappoint their fan base. So give me the Saints over the Browns.
13: I will take the Browns in this one.
12: Now, four straight at home. They start that off with the Texans.
11: Give me the Texans over the Browns.
13: CJ Stroud bouncing back.
12: Then the Browns have their bye. Then they're home again for the Raiders.
11: Give me the Raiders in that one.
13: I'm taking Myles Garrett giving Mendoza trouble.
12: Then the Bengals and Joe Burrow come to town.
11: They seem to play good against the Bengals in Cleveland, so give me a W for the Browns.
13: Browns are sweeping the Bengals.
12: And then Kevin Stefanski returns home.
11: Give me the Browns. I think they have enough motivation.
13: I'm taking Kevin and the Falcons.
12: I did too. At the New York Giants.
11: I like the Browns in that one.
13: I like the Giants, though. The Giants are up and coming.
12: Head to Baltimore to take on the Ravens.
11: I like the Ravens at home.
13: Ravens sweeping the Browns this year.
12: The Daniel Jones should be back Colts.
11: Give me the Browns still.
13: Taking the Browns over the Colts at home.
12: And then at the Bengals.
11: Give me Cincinnati in that one.
13: Browns winning the final regular season game and probably a weird one. Who knows if Joe Burrow will play?
11: Oh my goodness. I just counted. I gave the Browns 8 wins this year.
13: So did I.
11: Holy smokes.
12: So I had the Browns at 7-10. I don't remember what. I think Joshua Perry had them. I'd have to go look at the sheet. I think he had them 6-11, and Bo had them 9-8.
13: The schedule's easy. The schedule is very easy.
12: You even gave them a couple L's that I was like, really?
13: It feels like the Titans or Saints game is going to be one that I feel like they're going to lose one of those.
11: All right, let's get into this Ohio Cup trivia before we have to end the show. So, if you've watched a $100,000 pyramid before, you know the rules. If not, I'll explain it to you. I sent Baker 5 names to explain to Isaiah. He cannot say the name, and Isaiah needs to guess who it is. It's that simple. I'm gonna get a timer. I have a timer here somewhere. Let me pull it up. This is bad radio. There it is. All right, let's kill the game show music. We're going to put the timer up.
12: So what? I just can't say their name?
11: You cannot say their name. You need to describe them to Isaiah the best you can.
12: Can I say, like, what they are?
11: Yeah, you can say anything about them but their name.
12: Okay.
11: Okay.
12: All right.
11: And the category here is double agents. These are people that have played in both or coached in both Cleveland and Cincinnati in honor of the Ohio Cup.
12: Okay.
11: All right, so I'm going to put 30 seconds up. Let's see if Isaiah can get all 5 of these in 30 seconds. Go.
12: Manager doesn't lose Ohio Cups.
13: Francona.
12: Backup quarterback.
13: Backup quarterback. Joe Flacco.
12: Blackballed by baseball right now.
13: Oh, Class A?
12: No, pitcher, though.
13: Allegations. Yes. He threw the ball out of the outfield. Yes. What is his name?
12: You have him.
13: I know I have it. We gotta skip. Go. I'll come back.
12: Best fielding second baseman.
11: Man, that was tougher than I thought it was going to be.
13: What's his name? Give it
12: Trevor
13: to me.
12: Trevor Bauer.
13: Yes, Bauer.
11: Okay, who was the second baseman?
12: Brandon Phillips. And then the Cleveland NFL team named after him.
13: Paul Brown.
12: Yeah.
11: Yes. Man, I'm sorry. I didn't think that. Now, once you started explaining
12: Bauer,
11: them,
12: if we could have got through Trevor Bauer,
13: we could have gotten there.
11: Maybe I should have put Bauer last.
13: I don't think I would have gotten Phillips. I would have obviously gotten Paul Brown, and that would be my struggle.
11: It's funny because I was talking about this with T-Bone and Tyvus. I feel like Brandon Phillips, is he underrated?
12: A lot of people forget that Brandon Phillips played for the Indians slash Guardians.
11: Really? Maybe that was too tough. For me, I was like, man, like he's like, when I think of players to play for both the Guards and the Reds, he's like the first person that comes to mind.
12: This is what I will say about Brandon Phillips, and I feel this way about Elly De La Cruz, and I'm not knocking Elly De La Cruz. I feel like when you see guys on the highlights and they make the flashy plays like Brandon Phillips used to and Elly De La Cruz does now, it's easy to have a highlight package of Elly De La Cruz. And Elly De La Cruz has been awesome this year for the Reds. I feel like some people think they are better as a whole with the sport than they actually are. And I feel like Brandon Phillips was great, but I feel like some people thought he was better than he was because you saw his highlights all the time, because he would make these ridiculous plays that a lot of people couldn't. And maybe you looked over some of his flaws.
11: Right.
12: And Elly De La Cruz, like, I have nothing to say bad about Elly De La Cruz this year. People said he couldn't hit right-handed. He's hit right-handed great this year. Mm-hmm. People said his defense was flawed. His defense has gotten a lot better at shortstop. But you tend to think, you don't think of Bobby Witt Jr. maybe as you do in the same light as Elly De La Cruz. And Bobby Witt Jr. is probably a better overall baseball player.
11: Yeah, I agree with that. So you guys, you're a Reds fan, Bake. Isaiah is a Guards fan. Mm-hmm. We have the rubber match coming up right after we get out of here. We're leading into that. What do you guys think is going to happen today? And what do you guys think about your teams going into the rest of May and then the rest of summer?
12: So this is what I will say about today. Tito doesn't lose Ohio Cups. He didn't lose them when he was the manager of the Guardians. He didn't lose it last year, his first year with the Reds. I'm very confident that the Reds pull off the win today. I'm also confident in both of these teams. I actually have a little bet out there that says they will both 80 wins or more this year. So I think they will both get to 80 and be fighting for the playoffs.
11: Is that a single bet or a parlay?
12: It's just those two.
11: Okay.
12: Reds, Guardians, both 80 wins.
11: Gotcha.
12: The Reds' biggest thing right now is health. You haven't had Hunter Green all year. Your pitching staff, Williamson's out now. Lauder's out now. Your closer is out with a hamstring injury that looks like it's a while. If the Reds can just get their pitching healthy again, I'm pretty confident in them.
13: Yeah, the Reds have been good, and I don't think that either of these teams have played the best baseball that they're going to this season. I think they'll both make pushes near the end. They're going to be right on the fringe. I also see both of them making it into the playoffs, but it's probably going to be just barely for both teams. I think the Gardo's biggest issue early on is just been getting the consistent bats, which is they're always their issue. Parker Messick's been a beast this year thus far. Really happy with how he's looked. Cade Smith has been a little bit up and down. He started pretty cool. He's starting to turn it around a little bit. But for the Guards, it's the same as always. Can they get the bats going? How far can Jose take them?
11: Yeah, I find this very interesting this year that the Guards are probably in the worst division in baseball. They're 25-22 in first place in the AL Central. Mm-hmm. The Reds are similarly 24-22, but they play in the NL Central, which is arguably the best division. Last place. Even though they pretty much have the same record.
12: And the crazy thing is the Reds were in first place in a span of like 10 days. They went from first to last with a rough string there.
11: What was it? An eight game losing streak
12: they were on. And those were two, the Cubs and the Pirates, two teams that are in your division. So,
11: right. So I think the rubber match here. Who do you like, Isaiah? You think that the Guards are doing it?
13: I think the Guards are doing it. Of course I do. What do you think?
12: What do you think I'm going to say? Come on now. It'll be the Guards, man. It'll be interesting. Brady Singer for the Reds left his last start as he took a baseball off the foot.
13: Yep.
12: He's starting today. It's going to be interesting to see if that affects him at all here moving forward because, you know, your foot has a lot to do with pitching.
13: And Gavin Williams on the mound today.
11: That's it for us. Ohio Cup Baseball is next. Thanks for listening to us on a Fan Sports Sunday.
1: A lot of hosts have been on our airways in the past 30 years. Some good, some bad, some really bad. Anyway, sorry for that. The Fan. Our show is over. Our show is over. Please enjoy this random game between two teams you may or may not care about. The Fan, Ohio sports destination.
2: Right on it, but Halo, I'm a little lost. So, and the Bears, yes, everybody loves Bob Ross. And it was a great job, but it's more of an honorable mention for me. Because like you said, Bob Ross was made for lulling you to sleep. It was great for an afternoon nap when you were homesick from school as a little kid. Just not quite enough there to get me to sit and watch the whole thing. I will start with number five, a guy that I don't think we could possibly ever get enough of. Not so much on the field. On the field, it's always an adventure. Off the field, it's more about the adventure of you never have any idea what he's going to say. Jameis Winston playing Pictionary with Giants fans was number five for me because Jameis, really bad drawer. I know a bad artist when I see

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1: It's a bit as this sort of divorced couple stuck doing a home shopping network together now. I thought it knocked it out of the park. So the Chiefs were number one for me. Some other honorable mentions, the Browns with their 90s arcade Street Fighter theme. The Broncos with Peyton Manning watching TV with his daughter. And every time he'd flip the channel, it was another team. Some really strong work by a number of teams. But I got to give the Chiefs number one overall, PJ.
5: Fair enough. It was a good one. I mean, Rob Riggle's a funny dude, man. And it was creative, which I applaud them for. So that was honorable mention for me. I thought it was a really good one. Tampa was one that came close to making the list. I was going back and forth between them and Vegas for number five. Really well done. Again, I like the fact it was short. It was to the point. It dove into the theme. You're on Florida, the beach, Tampa, nice weather. The Tampa Bay Baywatch, like you said, very good. So I thought those were good choices, the Titans and the Colts I had. And then I'll never blame you for picking anything that Jameis Winston's involved in. You know, him and Marshawn Lynch, you cannot go wrong with either of those two people. If there's a video that pops up with either of those two guys ever doing anything, I'm going to watch it and I'm going to be entertained. So totally understand. I just didn't think it was quite as good as the others, but I'll never knock you for ever including anything that Jameis is involved in.
1: One last one worth a mention that I would have considered putting in my top five, but again, it just dragged on too long. The Atlanta Falcons, sort of This Is SportsCenter parody. A couple of them hit, but there were just too many. It was way too long. I think brevity is the best option here. And after like 3 minutes, I was like, all right, guys, good concept. Maybe not perfectly executed, but they try. And the bit with Matt Ryan being in the room yelling at people to get set, good job, just not in my top five.
5: Chris, can I tell you that had the potential to maybe be the best one of all time if they would have brought athletes, former athletes from those teams. So you're playing the Cardinals, you bring in Larry Fitzgerald to recreate his old commercial. You're playing the Panthers, you bring in Steve Smith, right? You're playing the Broncos, Peyton May. Like, the idea was there. I agree with you. It had potential to be so good. I just wish instead of like showing the teams on like a fax, you know, a paper coming through the fax machine, you like bring in some old players from the teams and it could have been an all-timer.
1: But the concept was there. It was strong. Just not quite 100% on execution. We'll talk more about the NFL schedule from, you know, the realistic impact of

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1: I have some, you know, empathy and some sympathy for those that are in spots. Like, I just think back to my dad's parents, my grandparents before they passed. Even though my grandfather was an enormous Dallas Cowboys fan, if somebody had tried to watch the game during Thanksgiving dinner, he would have kicked you out of the dining room and made you sit outside without any food until everyone else was done eating. That's the kind of thing he would have done. Didn't matter if it was the Cowboys.
2: Oh, it's brutal. Chris, I think you've probably come to appreciate this too. I love using the excuse, it's my job. You know, somebody gets mad at me, like I'm trying to watch the game, stream it at the time. I got to watch these games. There's no way I can't be unprepared talking about the Thanksgiving games and doing this job. You can't do it. So that also does help. I have to say, getting into this career and doing this job, I didn't think that would be like a plausible excuse, but you actually realize like a lot of people buy it because there is a lot of truth to it. So I always love using that. And Thanksgiving is really one of those top tier times when you truly can use that.
1: So it has actually worked in my favor in an odd way where my wife gets tired of me dominating the living room television with sports all the time.
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1: 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Also a shout out to our guy Art Martinez, who really is responsible for the music that is cutting me off throughout the segment, not so much Will Dalton. And yes, he even gets a laugh track. It's outstanding work by our guy Art and Will Dalton. However and wherever you're listening or watching on YouTube, you can watch us. In addition to just listening to us, go to Westwood One Sports Night on YouTube or at Josh Graham Show on my X page. Moving this thing along, though, yet another conference commissioner has endorsed a 24-team college football playoff format. But what exactly is the real case for it, and what's at stake here for the sport? That's next on the Josh Graham Show.
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7: This question. If you're guaranteed the quarterback of choice will say yes, which player would you most like to see Netflix follow for a full year in 2026? Might it even be Aaron Rodgers, given that we know he's going to be playing in 2026? 310-840-4910. Tell us which quarterback would you want most for Netflix to follow around and have some inside access to behind the scenes. Before we get to that, though, the college football playoff is a gigantic topic this week, but really all spring long. And there is some steam in favor of expanding to a 24-team field, doubling the 12-team field that was just introduced in the last couple of years, expanding from 4 to 12. And you should know that the perceptions that are fueling CFP expansion, the 2014 playoff, they just aren't real. The perception that's fueling these expansion talks, they aren't real. It's a mirage. We'll show you, though. The most popular argument that's being made by conference commissioners, by university presidents, power brokers in college sports, is just 9% of FBS schools, 9% of them participate in the playoff each year. And that's not enough access is what they're going to say. And in making this argument with a straight face, you'll hear conference commissioners compare that figure to professional sports. They'll say, And Jim Phillips even said this week from the ACC. 40% of the NFL makes the playoffs each year. 14 of the 32. More than half the NHL or the NBA makes it. 16 of 32. 16 of 30. So college football's only at 9%. We need to bump that number up. In fact, here was ACC Commissioner Jim Phillips, conference meetings in Amelia Island, Florida, saying that if we don't expand the playoff, schools, they're just not going to try anymore. They're going to be discouraged. They're not going to be incentivized to invest. Here was Jim Phillips this week.
8: If you're going to ask presidents and chancellors and boards to continue to invest in their football programs, it's really important that they have hope, that they have an opportunity at the beginning of the season to get into the playoff. And I think it can also lead to better non-conference scheduling, that you can afford a loss or two, or maybe even three.
7: Uh-huh. Yeah. It's okay. We're going to have all these amazing games. It's okay to lose two, maybe three games. But if you don't let these teams in, they're not. What's the incentive for them to spend with the numbers so small? Now, here's the obvious problem with this argument. 9% of FBS schools. It's not enough compared to the NFL. Nearly half of the 130 FBS schools are in mid-major. So comparing Akron or my alma mater, East Carolina, to NFL franchises or NBA or NHL teams, that's disingenuous. And it's kind of absurd if we're being honest about it. Oh, well, we do need to include them in the number of teams we should include in the playoff as if they have a shot at potentially winning a national championship, which mid-majors don't. And we know that, and we've largely accepted it. The real debate, this is the heart of the debate after this past season, where 12-team field, and then universally, unanimously, you had the leaders in college sports say, we want to stay at 12. Didn't take an out to expand to 14 or to 16. The real debate is ultimately whether or not deserving national championship level teams are being left out of the 12-team model, which brings us to Notre Dame last year. The Irish is now being held up as a primary argument tool by expansion supporters. And here's the argument in a nutshell. They were the first team left out of the playoff this past year in favor of the Miami Hurricanes. We saw how close their head-to-head matchup was during the regular season. And given the Canes ended up in the national title game, leaving out Notre Dame's a mistake because they could have made some noise in the playoff. And here is Jim Phillips again, right here, making this case.
8: When you're leaving national championship contending teams.
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7: 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It's the opposite of what Phillips is arguing. 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Just like Bama the first year of the 12-team model. You had three losses. You had a double-digit loss to Oklahoma. Had a couple of double-digit losses, if memory serves. We should want making the college football playoff to feel like an achievement. This is really the problem with college sports leaders right now. The problem, they think, oh, let's expand the 76 in the NCAA tournament. Why? Because there are good teams out there. Are you leaving out national championship teams? No, you are not. Are you leaving out deserving teams? Teams that deserved to be in the field based on what they did on the basketball court? In other words, did they not have the opportunity to get in? Are you leaving out juggernaut teams? You're not when you expand to 76. So just because teams are talented, you got to do it on the court. That's why you actually play the regular season.
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7: Obviously, in college basketball, that's the crown jewel of the sport. The NBA Finals. You honestly think the regular season in the NBA is what we look forward to? No, it's the playoffs. It's the NBA Finals. College football is best during Saturdays in the fall, not Monday nights in January. What makes college football great is Ohio State, Michigan on campus, not Penn State, Georgia in a sterilized neutral site NFL stadium. If you go to 24 games, this gets talked about. It's a talking point, as they say. There will be teams benching starters the final week of the season because they're comfortable with their playoff security if you have that many teams. Now, you have folks going to the extreme example. Oh, you're going to have players being benched in Ohio State versus Michigan. Nah, I still think that game's probably going to matter. Maybe it doesn't. Maybe there is a case you might bench some players if it's not significant, but let's not use an example where we don't know that for sure. But let's say, hypothetically, Miami's supposed to be really good this year. Let's say Miami's locked into the field in the college football playoff, and their last game of the year is against I don't know. Will Dalton's a North Carolina Tar Heel fan. Let's say they're playing North Carolina in the ACC. And North Carolina is ranked somewhere around 21st, 20th. So they have to win the game to get in. And Miami is a 2 seed, a projected 3 seed right now. Comfortably in, comfortably going to be in hosting a CFP game in round one. If they look ahead and see, oh, we got 5 straight games ahead of us to win a national championship, of course they're going to bench their starters. Of course they would. And is that what you want with college football? We see it in the NFL, and we're fine with it because of how what we love about the NFL is different than what we love from college football. But of course they would, and I don't think that's a good thing. You need to protect your crown jewel, and the crown jewel is Saturdays in the fall. College football purists like myself, we actually view the regular season different than the playoff itself. Like, to me, I think Oregon fans should view the 2024 season as if they won a national championship because they were the best team in college football. Saturdays in the fall, and they won a Big Ten title. They went unbeaten, and they should celebrate that, regardless of what happened in the wonky Mickey Mouse college football playoff that was just constructed to give you 12 teams. I think that you should celebrate what you do in the fall and how you perform versus when you get to the win or go home CFP, the 12-team playoff, or what's being discussed here, a 24-team field. Anyway, the perceptions that are fueling the 24-team arguments, they aren't real. They aren't real. They're just that. They're just perception. 310-840-4910 if you want in. The question we're asking, if you're guaranteed that a quarterback's going to say yes, which player would you like to see Netflix follow the way that they followed Joe Flacco and Baker Mayfield and Cam Ward and Jaden Daniels this past year? Will Dalton, the quarterback storylines in the NFL, they're endless. That's terrific news for Netflix if they continue to do this series. If you want polarizing, look no further than the AFC North. You could go with Aaron Rodgers. You could go with Lamar Jackson. He makes people feel a certain way. You could go with your boy Joe Burrow, who actually was already featured on the show, if memory serves. He's a top four quarterback in the sport. The right answer probably is just doing like a reality show on one set of quarterbacks, and it's the entire Browns QB room. Just feature the Browns QB room the entire season. And follow Shador, Deshaun Watson, follow around Dylan Gabriel, Taylen Green, that entire group. That probably would be the right answer, but if you had to pick one QB to follow around Will Dalton, who would it be?
12: Just given the storyline this year, I think I'd follow Kyler Murray.
7: Really?
12: Yeah. Either him or Tua in Atlanta. I'd like to watch what's going on. Well, I mean, it's an interesting story.
7: They're off the wall. I just put together a long list, just rattled off the entire AFC North. But then I was like, you know, there's Caleb Williams at Chicago, Jalen Hurts, Dak Prescott, maybe the two best QBs, Matt Stafford and Drake May from last year at least, Josh Allen, maybe the Super Bowl champion Sam Darnold. I probably would have rattled off 15 names before I got to either of the ones you just said.
12: Well, I just think it's going to be interesting to watch, you know, as Kyler tries to, you know, make it happen in Minnesota, you know, try to keep his job. Tua, he's going to be battling with Penix for a job. I want to watch that up close.
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0: has it in the bag. He just hit a monster birdie putt on 17. He's at 9 under. He's 4 shots better than the rest of the field. Make it 3 because John Rahm on 17 or on 16 just birdied. So he has a 3-shot advantage. Back 9. Major championship. Feel free to send us in some of your suggestions. Jim Nance's final call, what it's going to be. 310-840-4910 if you want in. West Coast writing in. It's the Rye of the Tiger. Aaron Rye, PGA champion. 310-840-4910. Here's how that putt sounded, courtesy of our friends at Westwood One Sports, our teammates, and SiriusXM.
1: Where Aaron Rye has just hit a beautiful birdie putt on 17, and he drains it from 50 feet. Aaron Rye is unstoppable at Aronimink. He is 9 under par.
2: 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That's his superpower. 50-foot putts. 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
0: 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Long birdie putt hit. Aaron Rye is